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1: Hello, and welcome to Radio Prague International. I'm Anne-Marie Regner, and you're listening to Czechia in 30 Minutes. Coming up on today's program, St. Vitus Cathedral receives a monumental new organ. After years in the making, it will finally be inaugurated today. A unique archive of documents pieces together the stories of thousands of Jews connected to Ostrava. Beat Bohanka tours the Church of St. Martin in the Wall, in Prague, off the beaten track. All that coming up later, but first, here are today's top headlines brought to you by Daniela Lazarova.
0: News.
2: The Czech government has approved an amendment to the law abolishing television and radio license fees and replacing them with direct state funding for public broadcasters. According to Culture Minister Otto Klempić, the proposed annual amount is fair, predictable and indexed to inflation. Czech television would receive 5.74 billion crowns a year, while Czech radio would receive 2.065 billion crowns. Under the proposal, Czech television would lose a billion crowns annually, Czech radio roughly 350 million. The plan has drawn criticism from the opposition, media experts and employees of Czech television and Czech radio, who are on strike alert and are planning to go on a warning strike next Monday. Their demands for guarantees in the proposed law that they would not be open to political pressure have not been met. The culture minister stated that this was not necessary since no changes have been made to the other two laws pertaining to the operation and mission of the country's public broadcasters. The funding bill is expected to stir heated debate in Parliament. Croatian divers have found the body of a missing person from the yacht that sank with a Czech crew near Split, bringing the death toll from the collision to four. The yacht, sailing under the French flag and carrying eight Czech nationals, sank after colliding with a passenger catamaran carrying 125 people. According to the Czech consul in Zagreb, four Czech survivors were taken to hospital with non-life-threatening injuries. Croatian authorities continue to investigate the circumstances of the collision. Large numbers of Czech nursing homes, home care services and other social care facilities are facing shortages of funding for both operations and wages, with some considering staff layoffs and reductions in care, the CTK news agency reported. The findings come from a survey conducted by the Association of Social Service Providers among 197 facilities. Social care providers receive state subsidies for services delivered to seniors, people with disabilities and other vulnerable groups. According to the association, three-quarters of organizations received less funding this year than they did in 2025, despite a government-mandated increase in wages. Labour and Social Affairs Minister Aleš Juchelka of the ANO party has pledged to hold talks on additional funds for the sector. The governing coalition is preparing significant changes to state support for mortgages from 2028. Under the proposal, people under the age of 36 would receive more generous tax deductions on mortgage interest payments than they do at present. Some older and wealthier borrowers, however, could lose part of their existing tax relief. Finance Minister Alena Šilerová plans to present a detailed reform proposal to the government by the end of June. A blessing ceremony for the new organ at St. Vitus Cathedral at Prague Castle will take place on Monday at 5 p.m. as part of a church service featuring Antonín Dvořák's Lužany Mass. The organ was built by a renowned Spanish master organ builder. The blessing ceremony will be followed by a series of six concerts, culminating in a televised gala concert from the cathedral on June the 21st. More than 135 million crowns were raised for the new organ through a nationwide public fundraising campaign involving thousands of donors. And finally, a quick look at the weather forecast. Tuesday should bring partly cloudy to overcast skies with rain in the northern and western parts of the country and day temperatures between 18 and 22 degrees Celsius. I'm Daniela Lazarova, and that's the end of the news.
1: After years of fundraising, design work, and construction, the new organ for St. Vitus Cathedral is finally complete. Built in Spain, inspired by a Czech natural landmark, and funded by public donations, the instrument will be inaugurated with a ceremonial service and concert at Prague Castle. Romana Grajcarová has the story.
3: For centuries, Prague's famous St. Vitus Cathedral has been shaped not only by architects and craftsmen, but also by the generosity of ordinary people. From stained glass windows funded by banks and businesses to today's public fundraising campaigns, the Czech Republic's most important cathedral has long relied on collective support. The latest chapter in that tradition has just reached its conclusion. Following a nationwide campaign that raised more than 135 million crowns, a new organ designed to combine Spanish craftsmanship, Czech artistic inspiration, and a unique sound is ready to fill the Gothic interior of St. Vitus Cathedral for generations to come. 6 years ago, organist Josef Kšica traveled to a small workshop near Barcelona to try the instrument himself.
4: Se hrálo dobře, je to bezkonkurenční stroj. Musím říct, že mě ten nástroj okouzlil.
1: I enjoyed playing it immensely. It is an unparalleled instrument. I have to say it truly captivated me and I look forward to seeing it installed in the cathedral.
4: Těším se, až bude stát v katedrále.
3: The artistic design of the organ was created by automotive designer Peter Olach. He drew inspiration from Panská Skála, a Czech national natural monument in the Liberec region, often nicknamed the stone organ because of its distinctive basalt columns. When the rock freezes in winter, crystalline formations appear between the columns. This inspired the inclusion of 1 meter long crystal elements produced in the Czech glassworks.
5: Spojení varhaních píšťál a křišťálu nebo skla je...
1: The combination of organ pipes and crystal or glass is unique, and that is what will make our organ exceptional from both an artistic and architectural perspective.
5: ...a architektonické stránce ojedinělé.
3: Said Štěpán Svoboda, a diocesan organ specialist at the Prague Archbishopric, speaking on Czech radio.
5: Oni samozřejmě budou ojedinělé i svým zvukem.
1: The organ will also be distinctive in its sound. Just as languages differ from one another, so too do the voices of organ pipes. The instrument's Spanish origins will therefore bring a character unlike that of organs traditionally heard in the Czech lands.
5: Tak se i liší mluva varhaních píšťal.
3: Preparing the cathedral gallery for the installation required extensive work, including the installation of new electrical wiring and the restoration of the stone balcony known as the choir loft. These upgrades were necessary to support the organ, which features 4 manuals, a pedalboard, and 96 stops. Its smallest pipe measures just 7 millimeters, while the largest exceeds 7 meters in length. After years of work, planning, and craftsmanship, the new organ for St. Vitus Cathedral is finally complete. And today it will be officially inaugurated. What can visitors expect during the ceremonial presentation of the unique instrument? According to Jakub Skřejpek, vice chairman of the board of the St. Vitus Organ Foundation Fund, the ceremony will bear a strong symbolic element.
6: Při tom slavnostním žehnání vystoupí Česká filharmonie, obrovský sbor.
1: The inauguration ceremony will feature the Czech Philharmonic, a large choir, and a choir from Catalonia. It is symbolic because that is where the organ was built.
6: To znamená z místa, kde varhany vznikaly.
3: The ceremony will take place on Monday at 5 p.m. as part of a church service featuring Antonín Dvořák's Lužany Mass.
1: Romana Grajcarová with that report. For nearly 25 years, Libuša Salomonovičová has been piecing together the stories of Jewish families connected to Ostrava in the northeastern Czech region of Moravia Silesia. Now, the 89-year-old researcher has donated her life's work, a unique archive containing records of some 33,000 people, to Ostrava's city archive. Ruth Franková has the story.
7: Although not Jewish herself, Libuše Salomonovičová married into a Jewish family. Her late husband, Michal Salomonovič, survived Auschwitz and several other concentration camps. She recalls meeting him as a young woman in the 1950s.
2: I'm not Jewish, but I married into a Jewish family in 1957. I actually met my husband on the construction site of the Nová Huť Klement Gottwald Steelworks. They were digging the foundations and in return you got free train travel.
8: To se kopali základy a za to jsem měla zadarmo jízdené.
7: A former employee of the Ostrava Museum, Salomonovičová, began researching the city's Jewish community after retiring. What started as a retirement project soon grew into a vast undertaking. Over the years, she worked through registry books, census records and archives while corresponding with descendants of Ostrava Jews living around the world. The result is an extraordinary collection documenting around 33,000 people who passed through Ostrava between the 19th century and the end of the Second World War. They include poor migrants who arrived from Galicia in search of work, as well as merchants, hotel owners, architects and other prominent figures who helped shape the city's development. The archive consists of 34 card index boxes packed with names, photos, family histories and personal stories. As the archive grew, it gradually took over parts of her home.
2: I had some of it on the floor in the kitchen, some of it in the hallway. Back then, families didn't just have one child. A man might have had five sons, and his file alone would be this thick. Today, I've handed it all over. Around 33,000 Jews passed through Ostrava from the 19th century until 1945.
7: After nearly 25 years of research, Salomonovičová decided the time had come to part with the collection. Her deteriorating eyesight made it increasingly difficult to continue the work. Although institutions in Prague and Tel Aviv expressed interest in acquiring the archive, she was determined that it should remain in Ostrava, the city whose Jewish community she had spent decades documenting. The collection has now found a permanent home in the City Archive of Ostrava. According to its director, Hanna Šustková, it will be valuable not only to historians and researchers, but also for practical administrative purposes. It
2: is an enormous amount of work, an enormous effort, and it took her 25 years. It is valuable not only for scholarly research into the Jewish community and social history, but also for our official work. We still deal with applications for the restoration of Czech citizenship. Every week, several requests arrive from all over the world. Using these archival materials, we help determine whether applicants are entitled to citizenship or not.
7: Before World War II, Jews made up almost 1 in 10 residents of Ostrava. Today, only a few dozen members of the Jewish community remain in the city. Thanks to Libuše Salomonovičová's decades-long research, thousands of names, faces and stories that might otherwise have been forgotten have been preserved for future generations.
1: Ruth Franková reporting. A reminder that you're with Czechia in 30 minutes, a half hour of news, current affairs, and interesting stories coming to you from the Czech capital. It is now time for our main feature. For many visitors of Prague, churches are places to admire for a few minutes before moving on to the next attraction. But some reward those who linger a little longer. The Church of St. Martin in the Wall is one of them. Vít Bohunka was shown around by historian and theology student Karol Pacovský.
9: We are in the Church of St. Martin in the Wall, which is a very nice example of a medieval church in Prague that was built in the 12th century, so the oldest parts were built before 1180. It's very old. Then it was extended in the 14th century, and then later the side aisles here, they were added in the 15th century.
10: Right, but I suppose, like in case of most churches, there were some fires. I mean, there were some changes, right?
9: Yeah, maybe the most important change here was the abolition of the church, or when the church was closed by Emperor Joseph II.
10: That would be late 18th century.
9: It was in 1785, and the church was changed to apartments, some shops, and then it didn't resemble a church anymore. and then it was renewed as a church in the early 20th century.
10: Uh-huh. It's called In the Wall. Uh-huh. Why is that?
9: Because when the city of Prague was built around this church in the 13th century, the church that was originally in the center of a village here became part of Prague, and one of its walls was included into the fortification of the newly established city of Prague, or now we call it the Old Town of Prague.
10: So it was, in a way, part of the fortification, or it was built into the fortification in the wall.
9: Yeah, in the wall. But the church was older than the wall, so the wall was just built around little bit later, after 1230. Mm-hmm. And yeah, the wall was here for a long time. Then Charles IV founded the new town of Prague, and then it didn't make sense to have the wall here anymore, but the name
10: survives,
9: yeah.
10: Just for the listeners to imagine, I mean, we are still now in the old town, but the Národní třída, Národní street, we would say Národní avenue or something, that's where the new town begins, right?
9: Yes. Uh-huh. And exactly at this point where we are now, we are already behind the old wall. We are in the side aisle of the church. We are in the southern aisle of the church. Here where we stand, the listeners cannot imagine it very well, but here really was the wall separating us now from the main nave, which was in the old town of Prague, and now we are, but we here are standing already outside in the fortification of the old town of Prague.
10: You're a historian, and I'm just curious, I always thought that Národní třída was kind of built when they, you know, tore down the old town walls.
9: Yes.
10: I mean, that's when it was kind of created. Uh-huh. Is that correct?
9: I think there was already a street along the moat, the ditch, part of the fortification. And then later, after the 14th century, when the new town of Prague was built, then slowly the wall was removed and the ditch was filled in with new soil. So I think the ditch was still visible there maybe until the 18th century, maybe until the 19th century. So it lasted a long time.
10: You know, I've been walking around this church for such a long time. Mm-hmm. And rarely do we stop sometimes and look around a little bit. If you were to describe, I mean, what is special about this place?
9: This place is special, first of all, because of its history connected with the Bohemian Reformation, the Czech Reformation. When we walk around, we will see the chalice, the golden chalice with the Bible over there in the front. It commemorates the famous event here in 1414 when the Hussites began to serve the Holy Communion under both kinds. Not only giving bread to the lay
10: people, but wine as well.
9: And it was the first, or one of the first four churches in Prague where this practice began, which was then very typical for the Hussites, that it became even their symbol, the chalice.
10: You know, it seems to me that sometimes in the 21st century, we do not appreciate how important this was. This was not just about a formal act, because in the what we now call Catholic Church, in the then proper church, it was only the priest who could take wine, right? But when the people could take wine, I mean, it kind of leveled leveled all the people, right?
9: Yes.
10: Do I say that correctly?
9: It was it had a deep symbolical meaning, and they really wanted to obey the words of Jesus, who said that everybody should receive from the chalice, and it was also connected with the Eucharistic devotion of that time, because before the Hussites started this communion under both kinds, they also preferred the frequent communion, to go to the Eucharist as often as possible.
10: And perhaps, again, I mean, back to the significance for them, perhaps you couldn't even reach salvation if you didn't receive communion in the right way,
9: Yes.
10: So it was about your future life.
9: Yeah, basically. And for them it was really important. We know, for example, there is the Chronicle of Lawrence of Březová, and this event, the beginning of this practice of the Holy Communion under both kinds, is the beginning of the whole Chronicle of Lawrence of Březová. So it was really an event that that changed the history for the Hussites, this renewed practice.
10: And back to this church, I mean, this is one of the places where it was first practiced.
9: Yes, probably. And it's practiced until today, okay. Or again, because this church was a Utraquist church, so they practiced this Holy Communion under both kinds until the 1620s, until the time this belonged to the Czech church, Czech Utraquist church, the Hussite church. Then it was given to the Roman Catholic Church, as every other church in Prague during the Habsburg rule. And then this...
10: That probably followed the renewed constitution of the Czech lands, I think.
9: Yes.
10: That is the English translation.
9: Yes.
10: Obnovené zřízení zemské. First for Bohemia, then later, 1 year later, for Moravia.
9: Yeah.
10: When officially the only church was
9: allowed,
10: allowed was the Catholic Church.
9: Yes, right. So it was after the Bohemian revolt against the Habsburgs,
10: yes.
9: After the Battle of White Mountain.
10: So how did this church come back to the Protestant denominations?
9: Yeah, it was in the early 20th century when the city of Prague decided not to demolish this old structure that was already changed to apartments and shops, but to recreate here a church. The original plans were to create here a museum of the Hussite movement. But then it just became church. There were English-speaking services even for a certain time.
10: Even then?
9: Yeah. I think in the time of the First Republic and until the Second World War. But slowly also the Czech services started here. In the time of the First Republic, the church was given to the Evangelical Church of Czech Brethren, which is the church that operates here until today. And there is also...
10: I'm just curious. I read that the church is actually renting it, right? From the city of Prague?
9: Yeah. So the city of Prague is owner of a few churches in Prague. St. Martin in the Wall, St. Ignatius on Charles Square, St. Nicholas at the Old Town Square, and maybe also some others. These churches have in common that they were closed by Emperor Joseph II.
10: Right.
9: And
10: so they kind of
9: confiscated,
10: transferred later on to the city of Prague.
9: Yeah. And city of Prague now rents for long term these building to different denominations.
10: And just correct me if I'm wrong, St. Nicholas on the Old Town Square, that's Československá církev husitská, the Czechoslovak Hussite Church, but this is Czech Brethren.
9: Yeah.
10: And St. Ignatius on the Charles Square, that's Catholic.
9: Yeah, Roman Catholic. Yeah.
10: Roman Catholic. You had a
9: breakfast
10: here. Yeah. How often do you meet here? How often do you
9: usually during the academic year, it's every Tuesday morning. At 7:30 we meet. There is usually a short prayer, singing, some work like devotion, let's say, and then afterwards people can just speak together, stay here, drink some coffee.
10: It's kind of
9: tea.
10: Small community of people who believe in God.
9: Yeah, and these are always like different people. It's not always the same group. Sometimes more young people come, sometimes more elderly people come, and it's just mixed. And also the people who have the program, they are also different. These can be like pastors, these can be just students, just anybody who is here and is willing to say something or to read something.
10: But there are Sunday services, right?
9: There are Sunday services. Today there are no more the English-speaking services, but German-speaking services. I think this is a tradition after the fall of communism that the German-speaking parish, Protestant parish, started here. So every Sunday morning there is German service, and every Sunday evening there is a Czech service. These Czech evening services have a long tradition. Maybe it begins already in the 1950s or 60s, when the professors and students of the Protestant Theological Faculty started to have here kind of the university or academic services. And It's like this until today that this church is mostly associated with young people and the university.
10: The Evangelical Theological Faculty.
9: That's today it's part of Charles University. So sometimes you can hear here the students of the faculty who have their first sermons here, or the professors of the university as well. This church is quite unique. Maybe it's the only church in the Czech Republic that doesn't have a stable pastor or
10: permanent minister, vicar, or anything
9: like this. But the, even the preachers here, they change every week. Every week preaches someone new, somebody different. So there are maybe like 50 names all around the year that you can meet here in this church. And these are various people. Mostly these are Protestant pastors, but sometimes we have also preachers from the Roman Catholic Church. In 2 weeks there will be a Jesuit preacher who lives at Charles Square at St. Ignatius. We had here last year, for example, a Benedictine abbess preaching here. So these are men and women. So we say that the chancel here is very open, and you can hear here many different styles of sermons, and also the liturgy quite changes depending on the person that that leads the service.
10: So if someone visits Prague, perhaps not, you know, a churchgoer on a regular basis, but would like to have this kind of spiritual spiritual experience.
9: Yes.
10: What would you recommend? When to come? And why?
9: So if you know German, you can come for the German service at on Sunday at 10:30. Then at 7:30 p.m. we have the Czech services. Maybe you will find somebody here who would help you to understand. So at least you can hear the nice songs accompanied by the organ or by young people on guitar. So maybe it's just nice to sit here and listen.
10: And anyone can come.
9: Anyone can come. It's very open. You can even come for the breakfast. We can also change to English or German. But there is maybe only the only English speaking option here are the Teze prayers. They are every first Monday of the month, except for the summer. So it's every first Sunday, every first Monday of the month at 7:30 p.m. It's a nice, let's say, prayer, or it's rather singing of songs in different languages. So it's not only in Czech, it's not only in English, it's also in Latin, French, Spanish, etc. And everything what's being read or said is always read or said in English and in Czech. So it's bilingual. So this is like the international offer of this church. And you are welcome.
1: Historian Karel Pacovský speaking to Vít Bohanka. 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This is Anne-Marie Regner saying thank you for listening and goodbye.

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1: Hello, and welcome to Radio Prague International. I'm Anne-Marie Regner, and you're listening to Czechia in 30 Minutes. Coming up on today's program, St. Vitus Cathedral receives a monumental new organ. After years in the making, it will finally be inaugurated today. A unique archive of documents pieces together the stories of thousands of Jews connected to Ostrava. Beat Bohanka tours the Church of St. Martin in the Wall in Prague off the beaten track.

0: All that coming up later, but first, here are today's top headlines brought to you by Daniela Lazarova.
1: News.
2: The Czech government has approved an amendment to the law abolishing television and radio license fees and replacing them with direct state funding for public broadcasters. According to Culture Minister Otto Klempíř, the proposed annual amount is fair, predictable and indexed to inflation. Czech television would receive 5.74 billion crowns a year, while Czech radio would receive 2.065 billion crowns. Under the proposal, Czech television would lose a billion crowns annually, Czech radio roughly 350 million. The plan has drawn criticism from the opposition, media experts and employees of Czech television and Czech radio, who are on strike alert and are planning to go on a warning strike next Monday. Their demands for guarantees in the proposed law that they would not be open to political pressure have not been met. The culture minister stated that this was not necessary since no changes have been made to the other two laws pertaining to the operation and mission of the country's public broadcasters. The funding bill is expected to stir heated debate in Parliament. Croatian divers have found the body of a missing person from the yacht that sank with a Czech crew near Split, bringing the death toll from the collision to four. The yacht, sailing under the French flag and carrying eight Czech nationals, sank after colliding with a passenger catamaran carrying 125 people. According to the Czech consul in Zagreb, four Czech survivors were taken to hospital with non-life-threatening injuries. Croatian authorities continue to investigate the circumstances of the collision. Large numbers of Czech nursing homes, home care services and other social care facilities are facing shortages of funding for both operations and wages, with some considering staff layoffs and reductions in care, the CTK news agency reported. The findings come from a survey conducted by the Association of Social Service Providers among 197 facilities. Social care providers receive state subsidies for services delivered to seniors, people with disabilities and other vulnerable groups. According to the association, three-quarters of organizations received less funding this year than they did in 2025, despite a government-mandated increase in wages. Labour and Social Affairs Minister Aleš Juchelka of the ANO party has pledged to hold talks on additional funds for the sector. The governing coalition is preparing significant changes to state support for mortgages from 2028. Under the proposal, people under the age of 36 would receive more generous tax deductions on mortgage interest payments than they do at present. Some older and wealthier borrowers, however, could lose part of their existing tax relief. Finance Minister Alena Šilerová plans to present a detailed reform proposal to the government by the end of June. A blessing ceremony for the new organ at St. Vitus Cathedral at Prague Castle will take place on Monday at 5 p.m. as part of a church service featuring Antonín Dvořák's Lužany Mass. The organ was built by a renowned Spanish master organ builder. The blessing ceremony will be followed by a series of six concerts, culminating in a televised gala concert from the cathedral on June the 21st. More than 135 million crowns were raised for the new organ through a nationwide public fundraising campaign involving thousands of donors. And finally, a quick look at the weather forecast. Tuesday should bring partly cloudy to overcast skies with rain in the northern and western parts of the country and day temperatures between 18 and 22 degrees Celsius. I'm Daniela Lazarova, and that's the end of the news.
0: After years of fundraising, design work and construction, the new organ for St. Vitus Cathedral is finally complete. Built in Spain, inspired by a Czech natural landmark, and funded by public donations, the instrument will be inaugurated with a ceremonial service and concert at Prague Castle. Romana Grajcarová has the story.
3: For centuries, Prague's famous St. Vitus Cathedral has been shaped not only by architects and craftsmen, but also by the generosity of ordinary people. From stained glass windows funded by banks and businesses to today's public fundraising campaigns, the Czech Republic's most important cathedral has long relied on collective support. The latest chapter in that tradition has just reached its conclusion. Following a nationwide campaign that raised more than 135 million crowns, a new organ designed to combine Spanish craftsmanship, Czech artistic inspiration, and a unique sound is ready to fill the Gothic interior of St. Vitus Cathedral for generations to come. 6 years ago, organist Josef Kšica traveled to a small workshop near Barcelona to try the instrument himself.
1: Se hrálo dobře, je to bezkonkurenční stroj. Musím říct, že mě ten nástroj okouzlil.
0: I enjoyed playing it immensely. It is an unparalleled instrument. I have to say it truly captivated me and I look forward to seeing it installed in the cathedral.
1: Těším se, až bude stát v katedrále.
3: The artistic design of the organ was created by automotive designer Peter Olach. He drew inspiration from Panská skála, a Czech national natural monument in the Liberec region, often nicknamed the stone organ because of its distinctive basalt columns. When the rock freezes in winter, crystalline formations appear between the columns. This inspired the inclusion of 1-meter-long crystal elements produced in the Czech glassworks.
4: Spojení varhaních píšťal a křišťálu nebo skla je...
0: The combination of organ pipes and crystal or glass is unique, and that is what will make our organ exceptional from both an artistic and architectural perspective.
4: ...a architektonické stránce ojedinělé.
3: Said Štěpán Svoboda, a diocesan organ specialist at the Prague Archbishopric, speaking on Czech radio.
4: Oni samozřejmě budou ojedinělé i svým zvukem.
0: The organ will also be distinctive in its sound. Just as languages differ from one another, so too do the voices of organ pipes. The instrument's Spanish origins will therefore bring a character unlike that of organs traditionally heard in the Czech lands.
4: Tak se i liší mluva varhaních píšťal.
3: Preparing the cathedral gallery for the installation required extensive work, including the installation of new electrical wiring and the restoration of the stone balcony known as the choir loft. These upgrades were necessary to support the organ, which features 4 manuals, a pedalboard, and 96 stops. Its smallest pipe measures just 7 millimeters, while the largest exceeds 7 meters in length. After years of work, planning, and craftsmanship, the new organ for St. Vitus Cathedral is finally complete. And today it will be officially inaugurated. What can visitors expect during the ceremonial presentation of the unique instrument? According to Jakub Skřejpek, vice chairman of the board of the St. Vitus Organ Foundation Fund, the ceremony will bear a strong symbolic element.
5: Při tom slavnostním žehnání vystoupí Česká filharmonie, obrovský sbor.
0: The inauguration ceremony will feature the Czech Philharmonic, a large choir, and a choir from Catalonia. It is symbolic because that is where the organ was built.
3: The ceremony will take place on Monday at 5 p.m. as part of a church service featuring Antonín Dvořák's Lužany Mass.
0: Romana Grajcarová with that report. For nearly 25 years, Libuša Salomonovičová has been piecing together the stories of Jewish families connected to Ostrava in the northeastern Czech region of Moravia Silesia. Now, the 89-year-old researcher has donated her life's work, a unique archive containing records of some 33,000 people, to Ostrava's city archive. Ruth Franková has the story.
6: Although not Jewish herself, Libuše Salomonovičová married into a Jewish family. Her late husband, Michal Salomonovič, survived Auschwitz and several other concentration camps. She recalls meeting him as a young woman in the 1950s.
2: I'm not Jewish, but I married into a Jewish family in 1957. I actually met my husband on the construction site of the Nová Huť Klement Gottwald Steelworks. They were digging the foundations, and in return, you got free train travel.
6: A former employee of the Ostrava Museum, Salomonovičová began researching the city's Jewish community after retiring. What started as a retirement project soon grew into a vast undertaking. Over the years, she worked through registry books, census records and archives while corresponding with descendants of Ostrava Jews living around the world. The result is an extraordinary extraordinary collection documenting around 33,000 people who passed through Ostrava between the 19th century and the end of the Second World War. They include poor migrants who arrived from Galicia in search of work, as well as merchants, hotel owners, architects and other prominent figures who helped shape the city's development. The archive consists of 34 card index boxes packed with names, photos, family histories and personal stories. As the archive grew, it gradually took over parts of her home.
2: I had some of it on the floor in the kitchen, some of it in the hallway. Back then, families didn't just have one child. A man might have had five sons, and his file alone would be this thick. Today, I've handed it all over. Around 33,000 Jews passed through Ostrava from the 19th century until 1945.
6: After nearly 25 years of research, Salomonovičová decided the time had come to part with the collection. Her deteriorating eyesight made it increasingly difficult to continue the work. Although institutions in Prague and Tel Aviv expressed interest in acquiring the archive, she was determined that it should remain in Ostrava, the city whose Jewish community she had spent decades documenting. The collection has now found a permanent home in the City Archive of Ostrava. According to its director, Hanna Šustková, it will be valuable not only to historians and researchers, but also for practical administrative purposes.
2: It is an enormous amount of work, an enormous effort, and it took her 25 years. It is valuable not only for scholarly research into the Jewish community and social history, but also for our official work. We still deal with applications for the restoration of Czech citizenship. Every week, several requests arrive from all over the world. Using these archival materials, we help determine whether applicants are entitled to citizenship or not.
6: Before World War II, Jews made up almost 1 in 10 residents of Ostrava. Today, only a few dozen members of the Jewish community remain in the city. Thanks to Libuše Salomonovičová's decades-long research, thousands of names, faces and stories that might otherwise have been forgotten have been preserved for future generations.
0: Ruth Franková reporting. A reminder that you're with Czechia in 30 minutes, a half hour of news, current affairs, and interesting stories coming to you from the Czech capital. It is now time for our main feature. For many visitors of Prague, churches are places to admire for a few minutes before moving on to the next attraction. But some reward those who linger a little longer. The Church of St. Martin in the Wall is one of them. Vít Bohanka was shown around by historian and theology student Karel Pacovský.
7: We are in the Church of St. Martin in the Wall, which is a very nice example of a medieval church in Prague that was built in the 12th century, so the oldest parts were built before 1180. It's very old. Then it was extended in the 14th century, and then later the side aisles here, they were added in the 15th century.
8: Right, but I suppose, like in case of most churches, there were some fires. I mean, there were some changes, right?
7: Yeah, maybe the most important change here was the abolition of the church, or when the church was closed by Emperor Joseph II.
8: That would be late 18th century.
7: It was in 1785, and the church was changed to apartments, some shops, and then it didn't resemble a church anymore, and then it was renewed as a church in the early 20th century.
8: Uh-huh. It's called In the Wall. Uh-huh. Why is that?
7: Because when the city of Prague was built around this church in the 13th century, the church that was originally in the center of a village here became part of Prague. And one of its walls was included into the fortification of the newly established city of Prague, or now we call it the Old Town of Prague.
8: So it was, in a way, part of the fortification, or it was built into the fortification in the wall.
7: Yeah, why. In the wall. But the church was older than the wall, so the wall was just built around a little bit later, after 1230. Mm-hmm. And yeah, the wall was here for a long time. Then Charles IV founded the new town of Prague, and then it didn't make sense to have the wall here anymore, but the name
8: survives,
7: yeah.
8: Just for the listeners to imagine, I mean, we are still now in the old town, but the Národní třída, Národní street, we would say Národní avenue or something, that's where the new town begins, right?
7: Yes, and exactly at this point where we are now, we are already behind the old wall. We are in the side aisle of the church, we are in the southern aisle of the church, here where we stand, the listeners cannot imagine it very well, but here really was the wall separating us now from the main nave, which was in the old town of Prague, and now we are, but we here are standing already outside in the fortification of the old town of Prague.
8: You're a historian, and I'm just curious, I always thought that Národní třída was kind of built when they, you know, tore down the old town walls.
7: Yes.
8: I mean, that's when it was kind of created. Is that correct?
7: I think there was already a street along the moat, the ditch, part of the fortification. And then later, after the 14th century, when the new town of Prague was built, then slowly the wall was removed and the ditch was filled in with new soil. So I think the ditch was still visible there, maybe until the 18th century, maybe until the 19th century. So it lasted a long time.
8: You know, I've been walking around this church for such a long time, and rarely do we stop sometimes and look around a little bit. If you were to describe, I mean, what is special about this place?
7: This place is special, first of all, because of its history connected with the Bohemian Reformation, the Czech Reformation. When we walk around, we will see the chalice, the golden chalice with the Bible over there in the front. It commemorates the famous event here in 1414 when the Hussites began to serve the Holy Communion under both kinds. Not only giving bread to the lay
8: people,
7: but wine as well. And it was the first, or one of the first four churches in Prague where this practice began, which was then very typical for the Hussites, that it became even their symbol, the chalice.
8: You know, it seems to me that sometimes in the 21st century, we do not appreciate how important this was. This was not just about a formal act, because in the what we now call Catholic Church, in the then proper church, it was only the priest who could take wine, right? But when the people could take wine, I mean, it kind of leveled leveled all the people, right?
7: Yes.
8: Do I say that correctly?
7: Yeah. It was it had a deep symbolical meaning, and they really wanted to obey the words of Jesus, who said that everybody should receive from the chalice. And it was also connected with the Eucharistic devotion of that time, because before the Hussites started this communion under both kinds, they also preferred the frequent communion, to go to the Eucharist as often as possible.
8: And perhaps, again, I mean, back to the significance for them, perhaps you couldn't even reach salvation if you didn't receive communion in the right way,
7: Yes.
8: So it was about your future life.
7: Yeah, and for them it was really important. We know, for example, there is the Chronicle of Lawrence of Březová, and this event, the beginning of this practice of the Holy Communion under both kinds, is the beginning of the whole Chronicle of Lawrence of Březová. So it was really an event that that changed the history for the Hussites, this renewed practice.
8: And back to this church, I mean, this is one of the places where it was first practiced.
7: Yes, probably. And it's practiced until today. Or again, because this church was a Utraquist church, so they practiced this Holy Communion under both kinds until the 1620s, until the time this belonged to the Czech church, Czech Utraquist Church, the Hussite Church. Then it was given to the Roman Catholic Church, mm-hmm. as every other church in Prague during the Habsburg rule. And then this...
8: That probably followed the renewed constitution of the Czech lands, I think.
7: Yes.
8: That is the English translation.
7: Yes.
8: Obnovené zřízení zemské. First for Bohemia, then later, 1 year later, for Moravia.
7: Yeah. Uh-huh.
8: When officially the only church was
7: allowed
8: was the Catholic Church.
7: Yes, right. So it was after the Bohemian revolt against the Habsburgs,
8: yes.
7: After the Battle of White Mountain.
8: So how did this church come back to the Protestant denominations?
7: Yeah, it was in the early 20th century when the city of Prague decided not to demolish this old structure that was already changed to apartments and shops, but to recreate here a church. The original plans were to create here a museum of the Hussite movement. But then it just became church. There were English-speaking services even for a certain time.
8: Even then?
7: Yeah. I think in the time of the First Republic and until the Second World War. But slowly also the Czech services started here. In the time of the First Republic, the church was given to the Evangelical Church of Czech Brethren, which is the church that operates here until today. Okay. And there is also...
8: Mm-hmm. And I mean, I'm just curious. I read that the church is actually renting it, right?
7: Uh-huh.
8: From the city of Prague?
7: Yeah. So the city of Prague is owner of a few churches in Prague. St. Martin in the Wall, St. Ignatius on Charles Square, St. Nicholas at the Old Town Square. And maybe also some others. These churches have in common that they were closed by Emperor Joseph II.
8: Right.
7: And
8: so they kind of
7: confiscated,
8: transferred later on to the city of Prague.
7: Yeah. And city of Prague now rents for long term these building to different denominations.
8: Uh-huh. And just correct me if I'm wrong, St. Nicholas on the Old Town Square, that's Československá církev husická, Czechoslovak-Hussite Church, but this is Czech Brethren.
7: Yeah.
8: And St. Ignatius on the Charles Square, that's Catholic.
7: Yeah, Roman Catholic. Yeah.
8: Roman Catholic. Uh-huh. You had a
7: breakfast
8: here. Uh-huh. Yeah. How often do you meet here? How often do
7: people... Usually during the academic year, it's every Tuesday morning at 7:30. We meet. There is usually a short... prayer, singing, some word like devotion, let's say, and then afterwards people can just speak together, stay here, drink some coffee.
8: It's kind of small community of people who believe in God.
7: Yeah, and these are always like different people. It's not always the same group. Sometimes more young people will come, sometimes more elderly people come, and it's just mixed. And also the people who have the program, they are also different. These can be like pastors, these can be just students, just anybody who is here and is willing to say something or to read something.
8: But there are Sunday services, right?
7: Mm-hmm. There are Sunday services. Today there are no more the English-speaking services, but German-speaking services. I think this is a tradition after the fall of communism that the German-speaking parish, Protestant parish, started here. So every Sunday morning there is German service, and every Sunday evening there is a Czech service. These Czech evening services have a long tradition. Maybe it begins already in the 1950s or 60s, when the professors and students of the Protestant Theological Faculty started to have here kind of the university or academic services. And it's like this until today, that this church is mostly associated with young people and the university.
8: The Evangelical Theological Faculty.
7: That's today it's part of Charles University.
8: City.
7: So sometimes you can hear here the students of the faculty who have their first sermons here, or the professors of the university as well. This church is quite unique. Maybe it's the only church in the Czech Republic that doesn't have a stable pastor or
8: permanent minister or anything
7: like this. But the, even the preachers here, they change every week. Every week preaches someone new, somebody different. So there are maybe like 50 names all around the year that you can meet here in this church. And these are various people. Mostly these are Protestant pastors, but sometimes we have also preachers from the Roman Catholic Church. In 2 weeks, there will be a Jesuit preacher who lives at Charles Square at St. Ignatius. We had here last year, for example, a Benedictine abbess preaching here. So these are men and women. So we say that the chancel here is very open, and you can hear here many different styles of sermons, and also the liturgy quite changes depending on the person that leads the service.
8: So if someone visits Prague, perhaps not, you know, a churchgoer on a regular basis, but would like to have this kind of spiritual spiritual experience.
7: Yes.
8: What would you recommend? When to come? And why?
7: So if you know German, you can come for the German service at on Sunday at 10:30. Then at 7:30 p.m. we have the Czech services. Maybe you will find somebody here who would help you to understand. So at least you can hear the nice songs accompanied by the organ or by young people on guitar. So maybe it's just nice to sit here and listen.
8: And anyone can come.
7: Anyone can come. It's very open. You can even come for the breakfast. We can also change to English or German. But there is maybe only the only English speaking option here are the Teze prayers. They are every first Monday of the month, except for the summer. So it's every first Sunday, every first Monday of the month at 7:30 p.m. It's a nice, let's say, prayer, or it's rather singing of songs in different languages. So it's not only in Czech, it's not only in English, it's also in Latin, French, Spanish, etc. And everything what's being read or said is always read or said in English and in Czech. So it's bilingual. So this is like the international offer of this church. And you are welcome.
0: Historian Karel Pacovský speaking to Vít Bohanka. And you can find the longer version of the interview on Czechcast, our podcast in English about all things Czech, on all major podcast platforms. And that brings us to the end of today's program here on Radio Prague International. For more news, features, interviews, photos, and videos from Czechia, visit our website at www.radio.cz. You can also browse our full archive of broadcasts and follow us on Facebook, X, and Instagram. This is Anna-Marie Regner saying thank you for listening and goodbye.

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1: Hello, and welcome to Radio Prague International. I'm Anne-Marie Regner, and you're listening to Czechia in 30 Minutes. Coming up on today's program, St. Vitus Cathedral receives a monumental new organ. After years in the making, it will finally be inaugurated today. A unique archive of documents pieces together the stories of thousands of Jews connected to Ostrava. Vít Bohanka tours the Church of St. Martin in the Wall, in Prague, off the beaten track. All that coming up later, but first, here are today's top headlines brought to you by Daniela Lazarova.
0: News.
2: The Czech government has approved an amendment to the law abolishing television and radio license fees and replacing them with direct state funding for public broadcasters. According to Culture Minister Otto Klempíř, the proposed annual amount is fair, predictable and indexed to inflation. Czech television would receive 5.74 billion crowns a year, while Czech radio would receive 2.065 billion crowns. Under the proposal, Czech television would lose a billion crowns annually, Czech radio roughly 350 million. The plan has drawn criticism from the opposition, media experts and employees of Czech television and Czech radio, who are on strike alert and are planning to go on a warning strike next Monday. Their demands for guarantees in the proposed law that they would not be open to political pressure have not been met. The culture minister stated that this was not necessary since no changes have been made to the other two laws pertaining to the operation and mission of the country's public broadcasters. The funding bill is expected to stir heated debate in Parliament. Croatian diver

0: have found the body of a missing person from the yacht that sank with a Czech crew near Split, bringing the death toll from the collision to 4. The yacht, sailing under the French flag and carrying 8 Czech nationals, sank after colliding with a passenger catamaran carrying 125 people. According to the Czech consul in Zagreb, 4 Czech survivors were taken to hospital with non-life-threatening injuries. Croatian authorities continue to investigate the circumstances of the collision. Large numbers of Czech nursing homes, home care services and other social care facilities are facing shortages of funding for both operations and wages, with some considering staff layoffs and reductions in care, the CTK news agency reported. The findings come from a survey conducted by the Association of Social Service Providers among 197 facilities. Social care providers receive state subsidies for services delivered to seniors, people with disabilities and other vulnerable groups. According to the association, 3/4 of organizations received less funding this year than they did in 2025, despite a government-mandated increase in wages. Labour and Social Affairs Minister Aleš Juchelka of the ANO party has pledged to hold talks on additional funds for the sector. The governing coalition is preparing significant changes to state support for mortgages from 2028. Under the proposal, people under the age of 36 would receive more generous tax deductions on mortgage interest payments than they do at present. Some older and wealthier borrowers, however, could lose part of their existing tax relief. Finance Minister Alena Šilerová plans to present a detailed reform proposal to the government by the end of June. A blessing ceremony for the new organ at St. Vitus Cathedral at Prague Castle will take place on Monday at 5 p.m. as part of a church service featuring Antonín Dvořák's Lužany Mass. The organ was built by a renowned Spanish master organ builder. The blessing ceremony will be followed by a series of 6 concerts, culminating in a televised gala concert from the cathedral on June the 21st. More than 135 million crowns were raised for the new organ through a nationwide public fundraising campaign involving thousands of donors. And finally, a quick look at the weather forecast. Tuesday should bring partly cloudy to overcast skies with rain in the northern and western parts of the country and day temperatures between 18 and 22 degrees Celsius. I'm Daniela Lazarová and that's the end of the news.
1: After years of fundraising, design work and construction, the new organ for St. Vitus Cathedral is finally complete. Built in Spain, inspired by a Czech natural landmark and funded by public donations, the instrument will be inaugurated with a ceremonial service and concert at Prague Castle. Romana Grajcarová has the story.
2: For centuries, Prague's famous St. Vitus Cathedral has been shaped not only by architects and craftsmen, but also by the generosity of ordinary people. From stained glass windows funded by banks and businesses to today's public fundraising campaigns, the Czech Republic's most important cathedral has long relied on collective support. The latest chapter in that tradition has just reached its conclusion. Following a nationwide campaign that raised more than 135 million crowns, a new organ designed to combine Spanish craftsmanship, Czech artistic inspiration, and a unique sound is ready to fill the Gothic interior of St. Vitus Cathedral for generations to come. 6 years ago, organist Josef Kšica traveled to a small workshop near Barcelona to try the instrument himself.
3: Se hrálo dobře, je to bezkonkurenční stroj. Musím říct, že mě ten nástroj okouzlil.
1: I enjoyed playing it immensely. It is an unparalleled instrument. I have to say it truly captivated me and I look forward to seeing it installed in the cathedral.
3: Těším se, až bude stát v katedrále.
2: The artistic design of the organ was created by automotive designer Peter Olach. He drew inspiration from Panská Skála, a Czech national natural monument in the Liberec region, often nicknamed the stone organ because of its distinctive basalt columns. When the rock freezes in winter, crystalline formations appear between the columns. This inspired the inclusion of 1-meter-long crystal elements produced in the Czech glassworks.
4: Spojení varhaních píšťal a křišťálu nebo skla je...
1: The combination of organ pipes and crystal or glass is unique, and that is what will make our organ exceptional from both an artistic and architectural perspective.
4: ...a architektonické stránce ojedinělé.
2: Said Štěpán Svoboda, a diocesan organ specialist at the Prague Archbishopric, speaking on Czech Radio.
4: Oni samozřejmě budou ojedinělé i svým zvukem.
1: The organ will also be distinctive in its sound. Just as languages differ from one another, so too do the voices of organ pipes. The instrument's Spanish origins will therefore bring a character unlike that of organs traditionally heard in the Czech lands.
4: Tak se i liší mluva varhaních píšťal.
2: Preparing the cathedral gallery for the installation required extensive work, including the installation of new electrical wiring and the restoration of the stone balcony known as the choir loft. These upgrades were necessary to support the organ, which features four manuals, a pedalboard, and 96 stops. Its smallest pipe measures just 7 millimeters, while the largest exceeds 7 meters in length. After years of work, planning, and craftsmanship, the new organ for St. Vitus Cathedral is finally complete. And today it will be officially inaugurated. What can visitors expect during the ceremonial presentation of the unique instrument? According to Jakub Skřejpek, vice chairman of the board of the St. Vitus Organ Foundation Fund, the ceremony will bear a strong symbolic element.
5: Při tom slavnostním žehnání vystoupí Česká filharmonie, obrovský sbor.
1: The inauguration ceremony will feature the Czech Philharmonic, a large choir, and a choir from Catalonia. It is symbolic because that is where the organ was built.
5: To znamená z místa, kde varhany vznikaly.
2: The ceremony will take place on Monday at 5 p.m. as part of a church service featuring Antonín Dvořák's Lužany Mass.
1: Romana Grajcarová with that report. For nearly 25 years, Libuša Salomonovičová has been piecing together the stories of Jewish families connected to Ostrava in the northeastern Czech region of Moravia, Silesia. Now, the 89-year-old researcher has donated her life's work, a unique archive containing records of some 33,000 people, to Ostrava's city archive. Ruth Franková has the story.
6: Although not Jewish herself, Libuša Salomonovičová married into a Jewish family. Her late husband, Michal Salomonovič, survived Auschwitz and several other concentration camps. She recalls meeting him as a young woman in the 1950s.
0: I'm not Jewish, but I married into a Jewish family in 1957. I actually met my husband on the construction site of the Nová Huť Klement Gottwald Steelworks. They were digging the foundations, and in return, you got free train travel.
6: A former employee of the Ostrava Museum, Salomonovičová began researching the city's Jewish community after retiring. What started as a retirement project soon grew into a vast undertaking. Over the years, she worked through registry books, census records and archives while corresponding with descendants of Ostrava Jews living around the world. The result is an extraordinary collection documenting around 33,000 people who passed through Ostrava between the 19th century and the end of the Second World War. They include poor migrants who arrived from Galicia in search of work, as well as merchants, hotel owners, architects and other prominent figures who helped shape the city's development. The archive consists of 34 card index boxes packed with names, photos, family histories and personal stories. As the archive grew, it gradually took over parts of her home.
0: I had some of it on the floor in the kitchen, some of it in the hallway. Back then, families didn't just have one child. A man might have had five sons, and his file alone would be this thick. Today, I've handed it all over. Around 33,000 Jews passed through Ostrava from the 19th century until 1945.
7: After nearly 25 years of research, Salomonovičová decided the time had come to part with the collection. Her deteriorating eyesight made it increasingly difficult to continue the work. Although institutions in Prague and Tel Aviv expressed interest in acquiring the archive, she was determined that it should remain in Ostrava, the city whose Jewish community she had spent decades documenting. The collection has now found a permanent home in the city archive of Ostrava. According to its director, Hanna Šustková, it will be valuable not only to historians and researchers, but also for practical administrative purposes.
0: It is an enormous amount of work, an enormous effort, and it took her 25 years. It is valuable not only for scholarly research into the Jewish community and social history, but also for our official work. We still deal with applications for the restoration of Czech citizenship. Every week, several requests arrive from all over the world. Using these archival materials, we help determine whether applicants are entitled to citizenship or not.
6: Before World War II, Jews made up almost 1 in 10 residents of Ostrava. Today, only a few dozen members of the Jewish community remain in the city. Thanks to Libuše Salomonovičová's decades-long research, thousands of names, faces and stories that might otherwise have been forgotten have been preserved for future generations.
1: Ruth Franková reporting. A reminder that you're with Czechia in 30 minutes, a half hour of news, current affairs, and interesting stories coming to you from the Czech capital. It is now time for our main feature. For many visitors of Prague, churches are places to admire for a few minutes before moving on to the next attraction. But some reward those who linger a little longer. The Church of St. Martin in the Wall is one of them. Vít Bohunka was shown around by historian and theology student Karol Pacovský.
8: We are in the Church of St. Martin in the Wall, which is a very nice example of a medieval church in Prague that was built in the 12th century, so the oldest parts were built before 1180, it's very old. Then it was extended in the 14th century, and then later the side aisles here, they were added in the 15th century.
9: Right, but I suppose like in case of most churches, there were some fires, I mean, there were some changes, right?
8: Yeah, maybe the most important change here was the abolition of the church, or when the church was closed by Emperor Joseph II.
9: That would be late 18th century.
8: It was in 1785, and the church was changed to apartments, some shops, and then it didn't resemble a church anymore, and then it was renewed as a church in the early 20th century.
9: It's called In the Wall. Why is that?
8: Because when the city of Prague was built around this church in the 13th century, the church that was originally in the center of a village here became part of Prague, and one of its walls was included into the fortification of the newly established city of Prague, or now we call it the Old Town of Prague.
9: So it was, in a way, part of the fortification, or it was built into the fortification in the wall.
8: Yeah, in the wall. But the church was older than the wall, so the wall was just built around a little bit later, after 1230. And yeah, the wall was here for a long time. Then Charles IV founded the new town of Prague, and then it didn't make sense to have the wall here anymore, but the name
9: survives,
8: yeah.
9: Just for the listeners to imagine, I mean, we are still now in the old town, but the Národní třída, Národní street, we would say Národní avenue or something, that's where the new town begins, right?
8: Yes, and exactly at this point where we are now, we are already behind the old wall. We are in the side aisle of the church, we are in the southern aisle of the church, and here where we stand, the listeners cannot imagine it very well, but here really was the wall separating us now from the main nave, which was in the old town of Prague, and now we are, but we here are standing already outside in the fortification of the old town of Prague.
9: You're a historian, and I'm just curious, I always thought that Národní třída was kind of built when they, you know, tore down the old town walls.
8: Yes.
9: I mean, that's when it was kind of created. Uh-huh. Is that correct?
8: I think there was already a street along the moat, the ditch, part of the fortification. And then later, after the 14th century, when the new town of Prague was built, then slowly the wall was removed and the ditch was filled in with new soil. So I think the ditch was still visible there maybe until the 18th century, maybe until the 19th century. So it lasted a long time.
9: You know, I've been walking around this church for such a long time. And rarely do we stop sometimes and look around a little bit. If you were to describe, I mean, what is special about this place?
8: This place is special, first of all, because of its history connected with the Bohemian Reformation, the Czech Reformation. When we walk around, we will see the chalice, the golden chalice with the Bible over there in the front. It commemorates the famous event here in 1414. When the Hussites began to serve the Holy Communion under both kinds, not only giving bread to the lay
9: people, but wine as well.
8: And it was the first, or one of the first four churches in Prague where this practice began, which was then very typical for the Hussites, that it became even their symbol, the chalice.
9: You know, it seems to me that sometimes in the 21st century, we do not appreciate how important this was. This was not just about a formal act, because in the what we now call Catholic Church, in the then proper church, it was only the priests who could take wine, right?
8: Yes.
9: But when the people could take wine, I mean, it kind of leveled leveled all the people, right?
8: Yes.
9: Do I say that correctly?
8: Yeah. It was. It had a deep symbolical meaning, and they really wanted to obey the words of Jesus, who said that everybody should receive from the chalice, and it was also connected with the Eucharistic devotion of that time, because before the Hussites started this communion under both kinds, they also preferred the frequent communion, to go to the Eucharist as often as possible.
9: And perhaps, again, I mean, back to the significance for them, perhaps you couldn't even reach salvation if you didn't receive communion in the right way,
8: yes,
9: right?
8: Yes.
9: So it was about your future life.
8: Yeah, basically. And for them, it was really important. We know, for example, there is the Chronicle of Florence of Březová, and this event, the beginning of this practice of the Holy Communion under both kinds, is the beginning of the whole Chronicle of Florence of Březová. So it was really an event that that changed the history for the Hussites, this renewed practice.
9: And back to this church, I mean, this is one of the places where it was first practiced.
8: Yes, probably. And it's practiced until today, or again, because this church was a Utrechtist church, so they practiced this Holy Communion under both kinds until the 1620s, until the time this belonged to the Czech church, Czech Utrechtist church, the Hussite church. Then it was given to the Roman Catholic Church, as every other church in Prague during the Habsburg rule. And then this...
9: That probably followed the renewed constitution of the Czech lands, I think.
8: Yes.
9: That is the English translation.
8: Yes.
9: Obnovené zřízení zemské. First for Bohemia, then later, 1 year later, for Moravia.
8: Yeah.
9: When officially the only church was
8: allowed
9: was the Catholic Church.
8: Yes, right. So it was after the Bohemian revolt against the Habsburgs, after the Battle of White Mountain.
9: So how did this church come back to the Protestant denominations?
8: Yeah. It was in the early 20th century when the city of Prague decided not to demolish this old structure that was already changed to apartments and shops, but to recreate here a church. The original plans were to create here a museum of the Hussite movement, but then it just became church. There were English-speaking services even for a certain time.
9: Even then?
8: Yeah. I think in the time of the First Republic and until the Second World War. But slowly also the Czech services started here. In the time of the First Republic, the church was given to the Evangelical Church of Czech Brethren, which is the church that operates here until today. And there is also...
9: And I mean, I'm just curious. I read that the church is actually renting it, right? From the city of Prague?
8: So the city of Prague is owner of a few churches in Prague. St. Martin in the Wall, St. Ignatius on Charles Square, St. Nicholas at the Old Town Square, and maybe also some others. These churches have in common that they were closed by Emperor Joseph II.
9: Right.
8: And
9: so they kind of confiscated, transferred later on to the city of Prague.
8: And the city of Prague now rents for long term these building to different denominations.
9: And just correct me if I'm wrong, St. Nicholas on the Old Town Square, that's Československá církev Husická, Church, but this is Czech Brethren. And St. Ignatius on the Charles Square, that's Catholic. Roman Catholic. You had a
8: breakfast
9: here. How often do you meet here? How often do you
8: usually during the academic year, it's every Tuesday morning. At 7:30 we meet. There is usually a short prayer, singing, some word like devotion, let's say. And then afterwards people can just speak together, stay here, drink some coffee.
9: It's kind of tea. Small community of people who believe in God.
8: Yeah, and these are always like different people. It's not always the same group. Sometimes more young people come, sometimes more elderly people come, and it's just mixed. And also the people who have the program, they are also different. These can be like pastors, these can be just students, just anybody who is here and is willing to say something or to read something.
9: But there are Sunday services, right?
8: There are Sunday services. Today there are no more the English-speaking services, but German-speaking services. I think this is a tradition after the fall of communism that the German-speaking parish, Protestant parish, started here. So every Sunday morning there is German service, and every Sunday evening there is a Czech service. These Czech evening services have a long tradition. Maybe it begins already in the 1950s or 60s, when the professors and students of the Protestant Theological Faculty started to have here kind of the university or academic services. And it's like this until today, that this church is mostly associated with young people. And the and university,
9: the Evangelical Theological Faculty.
8: That's today. It's part of Charles University. So sometimes you can hear here the students of the faculty who have their first sermons here, or the professors of the university as well. This church is quite unique. Maybe it's the only church in the Czech Republic that doesn't have a stable pastor or
9: permanent kind of
8: permanent minister, minister, vicar, or anything like this. But the even the preachers here, they change every week. Every week preaches someone new, somebody different. So there are maybe like 50 names all around the year that you can meet here in this church. And these are various people. Mostly these are Protestant pastors, but sometimes we have also preachers from the Roman Catholic Church. In 2 weeks, there will be a Jesuit preacher who lives at Charles Square at St. Ignatius. We had here last year, for example, a Benedictine abbess preaching here. So these are men and women. So we say that the chancel here is very open and you can hear here many different styles of sermons, and also the liturgy quite changes depending on the person that leads the service.
9: So if someone visits Prague, mm-hmm. perhaps not, you know, a churchgoer uh-huh. on a regular basis, but would like to have this kind of spiritual uh-huh. Spiritual experience.
8: Yes.
9: What would you recommend? When to come? Mm-hmm. And why?
8: So if you know German, you can come for the German service on Sunday at 10:30. Then at 7:30 p.m. we have the Czech services. Maybe you will find somebody here who would help you to understand. So at least you can hear the nice songs accompanied by the organ or by young people on guitar. So maybe it's just nice to sit here and listen.
9: And anyone can come.
8: Anyone can come. It's very open. You can even come for the breakfast. We can also change to English or German. There is maybe only the only English speaking option here mm-hmm. are the Teze prayers. Mm-hmm. They are every first Monday of the month, except for the summer. So it's every first Monday of the month at 7:30 p.m. It's a nice, let's say, prayer, or it's rather singing of songs in different languages. So it's not only in Czech, it's not only in English, it's also in Latin, French, Spanish, etc. And everything what's being read or said is always read or said in English and in Czech, so it's bilingual. So this is like the international offer of this church, and you are welcome.
1: Historian Karel Pacovský speaking to Vít Bohanka. 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This is Anna-Marie Regner saying thank you for listening and goodbye.

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1: Hello, and welcome to Radio Prague International. I'm Anne-Marie Regner, and you're listening to Czechia in 30 Minutes. Coming up on today's program, St. Vitus Cathedral receives a monumental new organ. After years in the making, it will finally be inaugurated today. A unique archive of documents pieces together the stories of thousands of Jews connected to Ostrava. Beat Bohanka tours the Church of St. Martin in the Wall, in Prague, off the beaten track. All that coming up later, but first, here are today's top headlines brought to you by Daniela Lazarova.
0: News.
2: The Czech government has approved an amendment to the law abolishing television and radio license fees and replacing them with direct state funding for public broadcasters. According to Culture Minister Otto Klempíř, the proposed annual amount is fair, predictable and indexed to inflation. Czech television would receive 5.74 billion crowns a year, while Czech radio would receive 2.065 billion crowns. Under the proposal, Czech television would lose a billion crowns annually, Czech radio roughly 350 million. The plan has drawn criticism from the opposition, media experts and employees of Czech television and Czech radio, who are on strike alert and are planning to go on a warning strike next Monday. Their demands for guarantees in the proposed law that they would not be open to political pressure have not been met. The culture minister stated that this was not necessary since no changes have been made to the other two laws pertaining to the operation and mission of the country's public broadcasters. The funding bill is expected to stir heated debate in Parliament. Croatian divers have found the body of a missing person from the yacht that sank with a Czech crew near Split, bringing the death toll from the collision to four. The yacht, sailing under the French flag and carrying eight Czech nationals, sank after colliding with a passenger catamaran carrying 125 people. According to the Czech consul in Zagreb, four Czech survivors were taken to hospital with non-life-threatening injuries. Croatian authorities continue to investigate the circumstances of the collision. Large numbers of Czech nursing homes, home care services and other social care facilities are facing shortages of funding for both operations and wages, with some considering staff layoffs and reductions in care, the CTK news agency reported. The findings come from a survey conducted by the Association of Social Service Providers among 197 facilities. Social care providers receive state subsidies for services delivered to seniors, people with disabilities and other vulnerable groups. According to the association, three-quarters of organizations received less funding this year than they did in 2025, despite a government-mandated increase in

0: wages. Labour and Social Affairs Minister Aleš Juchelka of the ANO party has pledged to hold talks on additional funds for the sector. The governing coalition is preparing significant changes to state support for mortgages from 2028. Under the proposal, people under the age of 36 would receive more generous tax deductions on mortgage interest payments than they do at present. Some older and wealthier borrowers, however, could lose part of their existing tax relief. Finance Minister Alena Šilerová plans to present a detailed reform proposal to the government by the end of June. A blessing ceremony for the new organ at St. Vitus Cathedral at Prague Castle will take place on Monday at 5 p.m. as part of a church service featuring Antonín Dvořák's Lužany Mass. The organ was built by a renowned Spanish master organ builder. The blessing ceremony will be followed by a series of six concerts, culminating in a televised gala concert from the cathedral on June the 21st. More than 135 million crowns were raised for the new organ through a nationwide public fundraising campaign involving thousands of donors. And finally, a quick look at the weather forecast. Tuesday should bring partly cloudy to overcast skies with rain in the northern and western parts of the country and day temperatures between 18 and 22 degrees Celsius. I'm Daniela Lazarová, and that's the end of the news.
1: After years of fundraising, design work and construction, the new organ for St. Vitus Cathedral is finally complete. Built in Spain, inspired by a Czech natural landmark and funded by public donations, the instrument will be inaugurated with a ceremonial service and concert at Prague Castle. Romana Grajcarová has the story.
2: For centuries, Prague's famous St. Vitus Cathedral has been shaped not only by architects and craftsmen, but also by the generosity of ordinary people. From stained glass windows funded by banks and businesses to today's public fundraising campaigns, the Czech Republic's most important cathedral has long relied on collective support. The latest chapter in that tradition has just reached its conclusion. Following a nationwide campaign that raised more than 135 million crowns, a new organ designed to combine Spanish craftsmanship, Czech artistic inspiration, and a unique sound is ready to fill the Gothic interior of St. Vitus Cathedral for generations to come. 6 years ago, organist Josef Kšica traveled to a small workshop near Barcelona to try the instrument himself.
3: Se hrálo dobře, je to bezkonkurenční stroj. Musím říct, že mě ten nástroj okouzlil.
1: I enjoyed playing it immensely. It is an unparalleled instrument. I have to say it truly captivated me and I look forward to seeing it installed in the cathedral.
3: Těším se, až bude stát v katedrále.
2: The artistic design of the organ was created by automotive designer Peter Olach. He drew inspiration from Panská skála, a Czech national natural monument in the Liberec region, often nicknamed the stone organ because of its distinctive basalt columns. When the rock freezes in winter, crystalline formations appear between the columns. This inspired the inclusion of 1-meter-long crystal elements produced in the Czech glassworks.
4: Spojení varhaních píšťal a křišťálu nebo skla je...
1: The combination of organ pipes and crystal or glass is unique, and that is what will make our organ exceptional from both an artistic and architectural perspective.
4: ...a architektonické stránce ojedinělé.
2: Said Štěpán Svoboda, a diocesan organ specialist at the Prague Archbishopric, speaking on Czech radio.
4: Oni samozřejmě budou ojedinělé i svým zvukem.
1: The organ will also be distinctive in its sound. Just as languages differ from one another, so too do the voices of organ pipes. The instrument's Spanish origins will therefore bring a character unlike that of organs traditionally heard in the Czech lands.
4: Tak se i liší mluva varhaních píšťal.
2: Preparing the cathedral gallery for the installation required extensive work, including the installation of new electrical wiring and the restoration of the stone balcony known as the choir loft. These upgrades were necessary to support the organ, which features 4 manuals, a pedalboard, and 96 stops. Its smallest pipe measures just 7 millimeters, while the largest exceeds 7 meters in length. After years of work, planning and craftsmanship, the new organ for St. Vitus Cathedral is finally complete. And today it will be officially inaugurated. What can visitors expect during the ceremonial presentation of the unique instrument? According to Jakub Skrzejpek, vice chairman of the board of the St. Vitus Organ Foundation Fund, the ceremony will bear a strong symbolic element.
5: Při tom slavnostním žehnání vystoupí Česká filharmonie, obrovský sbor.
1: The inauguration ceremony will feature the Czech Philharmonic, a large choir, and a choir from Catalonia. It is symbolic because that is where the organ was built.
5: To znamená z místa, kde varhany vznikaly.
2: The ceremony will take place on Monday at 5 p.m. as part of a church service featuring Antonín Dvořák's Lužany Mass.
1: Romana Grajcarová with that report. For nearly 25 years, Libuša Salomonovičová has been piecing together the stories of Jewish families connected to Ostrava in the northeastern Czech region of Moravia Silesia. Now, the 89-year-old researcher has donated her life's work, a unique archive containing records of some 33,000 people, to Ostrava's city archive. Ruth Franková has the story.
6: Although not Jewish herself, Libuša Salomonovičová married into a Jewish family. Her late husband, Michal Salomonovič, survived Auschwitz and several other concentration camps. She recalls meeting him as a young woman in the 1950s.
0: I'm not Jewish, but I married into a Jewish family in 1957. I actually met my husband on the construction site of the Nová Huť Klement Gottwald Steelworks. They were digging the foundations, and in return, you got free train travel.
6: A former employee of the Ostrava Museum, Salomonovičová began researching the city's Jewish community after retiring. What started as a retirement project soon grew into a vast undertaking. Over the years, she worked through registry books, census records and archives while corresponding with descendants of Ostrava Jews living around the world. The result is an extraordinary collection documenting around 33,000 people who passed through Ostrava between the 19th century and the end of the Second World War. They include poor migrants who arrived from Galicia in search of work, as well as merchants, hotel owners, architects and other prominent figures who helped shape the city's development. The archive consists of 34 card index boxes packed with names, photos, family histories and personal stories. As the archive grew, it gradually took over parts of her home.
0: I had some of it on the floor in the kitchen, some of it in the hallway. Back then, families didn't just have one child. A man might have had five sons, and his file alone would be this thick. Today, I've handed it all over. Around 33,000 Jews passed through Ostrava from the 19th century until 1945.
6: After nearly 25 years of research, Salomonovičová decided the time had come to part with the collection. Her deteriorating eyesight made it increasingly difficult to continue the work. Although institutions in Prague and Tel Aviv expressed interest in acquiring the archive, she was determined that it should remain in Ostrava, the city whose Jewish community she had spent decades documenting. The collection has now found a permanent home in the City Archive of Ostrava. According to its director, Hanna Šustková, it will be valuable not only to historians and researchers, but also for practical administrative purposes.
0: It is an enormous amount of work, an enormous effort, and it took her 25 years. It is valuable not only for scholarly research into the Jewish community and social history, but also for our official work. We still deal with applications for the restoration of Czech citizenship. Every week, several requests arrive from all over the world. Using these archival materials, we help determine whether applicants are entitled to citizenship or not.
7: nebo nemají nárok.
6: Before World War II, Jews made up almost 1 in 10 residents of Ostrava. Today, only a few dozen members of the Jewish community remain in the city. Thanks to Libuše Salomonovičová's decades-long research, thousands of names, faces and stories that might otherwise have been forgotten have been preserved for future generations.
1: Ruth Franková reporting. A reminder that you're with Czechia in 30 minutes, a half hour of news, current affairs, and interesting stories coming to you from the Czech capital. It is now time for our main feature. For many visitors of Prague, churches are places to admire for a few minutes before moving on to the next attraction. But some reward those who linger a little longer. The Church of St. Martin in the Wall is one of them. Vít Bohunka was shown around by historian and theology student Karel Pacovský.
8: We are in the Church of St. Martin in the Wall, which is a very nice example of a medieval church in Prague that was built in the 12th century. So the oldest parts were built before 1180. It's very old. Then it was extended in the 14th century. And then later the side aisles here, they were added in the 15th century.
9: Right, but I suppose like in case of most churches, there were some fires, I mean, there were some changes, right?
8: Yeah, maybe the most important change here was the abolition of the church, or when the church was closed by Emperor Joseph II.
9: That would be late 18th century.
8: In 1785, and the church was changed to apartments, some shops, and then it didn't resemble a church anymore, and then it was renewed as a church in the early 20th century.
9: It's called In the Wall. Why is that?
8: Because when the city of Prague was built around this church in the 13th century, the church that was originally in the center of a village here became part of Prague, and one of its walls was included into the fortification of the newly established city of Prague, or now we call it the Old Town of Prague.
9: So it was, in a way, part of the fortification, or it was built into the fortification in the wall.
8: Yeah, in the wall. But the church was older than the wall, so the wall was just built around a little bit later, after 1230. And yeah, the wall was here for a long time. Then Charles IV founded the new town of Prague, and then it didn't make sense to have the wall here anymore, but the name
9: survives,
8: yeah.
9: Just for the listeners to imagine, I mean, we are still now in the old town, but the Národní třída, Národní street, we would say Národní avenue or something, that's where the new town begins, right?
8: Yes, and exactly at this point where we are now, we are already behind the old wall. We are in the side aisle of the church, we are in the southern aisle of the church, here where we stand, the listeners cannot imagine it very well, but here really was the wall separating us now from the main nave, which was in the old town of Prague, and now we are, but we here are standing already outside in the fortification of the old town of Prague.
9: You're a historian, and I'm just curious, I always thought that Národní třída was kind of built when they, you know, tore down the old town walls.
8: Yes.
9: I mean, that's when it was kind of created. Is that correct?
8: I think there was already a street along the moat, the ditch, part of the fortification. And then later, after the 14th century, when the new town of Prague was built, then slowly the wall was removed and the ditch was filled in with new soil. So I think the ditch was still visible there, maybe until the 18th century, maybe until the 19th century. So it lasted a long time.
9: You know, I've been walking around this church for such a long time, and rarely do we stop sometimes and look around a little bit. If you were to describe, I mean, what is special about this place?
8: This place is special, first of all, because of its history connected with the Bohemian Reformation, the Czech Reformation. When we walk around, we will see the chalice, the golden chalice with the Bible over there in the front. It commemorates the famous event here in 1414, when the Hussites began to serve the Holy Communion under both kinds, not only giving bread to the lay
9: people, but wine as well.
8: And it was the first, or one of the first four churches in Prague where this practice began, which was then very typical for the Hussites, that it became even their symbol, the chalice.
9: You know, it seems to me that sometimes in the 21st century we do not appreciate how important this was. This was not just about a formal act, because in the what we now call Catholic Church, in the then proper church, it was only the priests who could take wine, right? Yes. But when the people could take wine, I mean, it kind of leveled leveled all the people, right?
8: Yes.
9: Do I say that correctly?
8: Yeah. It was. It had a deep symbolical meaning, and they really wanted to obey the words of Jesus, who said that everybody should receive from the chalice, and it was also connected with the Eucharistic devotion of that time, because before the Hussites started this communion under both kinds, they also preferred the frequent communion, to go to the Eucharist as often as possible.
9: And perhaps, again, I mean, back to the significance for them, perhaps you couldn't even reach salvation if you didn't receive communion in the right way.
8: Yes,
9: right?
8: Yes.
9: So it was about your future life.
8: Yeah, basically. And for them it was really important. We know, for example, there is the Chronicle of Lawrence of Březová. And this event, the beginning of this practice of the Holy Communion under both kinds, is the beginning of the whole Chronicle of Lawrence of Březová. So it was really an event that that changed the history for the Hussites, this renewed practice.
9: And back to this church, I mean, this is one of the places where it was first practiced.
8: Yes, probably. And it's practiced until today, right? Or again, because this church was a Utrecht church, so they practiced this Holy Communion under both kinds until the 1620s, until the time this belonged to the Czech Czech Utrecht Church, the Hussite Church. Then it was given to the Roman Catholic Church, as every other church in Prague, during the Habsburg rule. And
9: that probably followed the renewed constitution of the Czech lands, I think.
8: Yes.
9: That is the English translation. Yes. Obnovené zřízení zemské. First for Bohemia, then later, 1 year later, for Moravia.
8: Yeah. Uh-huh.
9: When officially the only church
8: allowed
9: was the Catholic Church.
8: Yes, right. So it was after the Bohemian revolt against the Habsburgs,
9: yes.
8: After the Battle of White Mountain.
9: So how did this church come back to the Protestant denominations?
8: Yeah. It was in the early 20th century when the city of Prague decided not to demolish this old structure that was already changed to apartments and shops, but to recreate here a church. The original plans were to create here a museum of the Hussite movement. But then it just became church. There were English-speaking services even for a certain time.
9: Even then?
8: Yeah. I think in the time of the First Republic and until the Second World War. But slowly also the Czech services started here. In the time of the First Republic, the church was given to the Evangelical Church of Czech Brethren, which is the church that operates here until today. And there is also...
9: I'm just curious. I read that the church is actually renting it, right?
8: Uh-huh.
9: From the city of Prague?
8: Yeah. So the city of Prague is owner of a few churches in Prague. St. Martin in the Wall, St. Ignatius on Charles Square, St. Nicholas at the Old Town Square, and maybe also some others. These churches have in common that they were closed by Emperor Joseph II.
9: Right.
8: And
9: so they kind of were transferred later on to the city of Prague.
8: Yeah. Yeah. And city of Prague now rents for long term these building to different denominations.
9: And just correct me if I'm wrong, St. Nicholas on the Old Town Square, that's Československá církev, Husická, Czechoslovak Church, but this is Czech Brethren,
8: yeah.
9: And St. Ignatius on the Charles Square, that's Catholic.
8: Yeah, Roman Catholic.
9: You had a breakfast here.
8: Uh-huh.
9: Yeah. How often do you meet here? How often do
8: people... Usually during the academic year, it's every Tuesday morning. Mm-hmm. At 7:30 we meet. There is usually a short prayer, singing, some word like devotion, let's say. And then afterwards people can just speak together, stay here, drink some coffee.
9: It's kind of tea. Small community of people who believe in God.
8: Yeah. And these are always like different people. It's not always the same group. Sometimes more young people will come, sometimes more elderly people come, and it's just mixed. And also the people who have the program, they are also different. These can be like pastors, these can be just students, just anybody who is here and is willing to say something or to read something.
9: But there are Sunday services, right? Mm-hmm.
8: There are Sunday services. Today there are no more the English-speaking services, but German-speaking services. I think this is a tradition after the fall of communism that the German-speaking parish, Protestant parish, started here. So every Sunday morning there is a German service, and every Sunday evening there is a Czech service. These Czech evening services have a long tradition. Maybe it begins already in the 1950s or 60s, when the professors and students of the Protestant Theological Faculty started to have here kind of the university or academic services. And it's like this until today, that this church is mostly associated with young people. And the and university and
9: the Evangelical Theological Faculty.
8: Mm-hmm.
9: Faculty.
8: That's right? Today it's part of Charles University. So sometimes you can hear here the students of the faculty who have their first sermons here, or the professors of the university as well. This church is quite unique. Maybe it's the only church in the Czech Republic that doesn't have a stable pastor or
9: permanent kind of
8: permanent minister,
9: minister,
8: vicar or anything like this. But the even the preachers here, they change every week. Every week preaches
9: someone new,
8: somebody different. So there are maybe like 50 names all around the year that you can meet here in this church. And these are various people. Mostly these are Protestant pastors, but sometimes we have also preachers from the Roman Catholic Church. In 2 weeks there will be a Jesuit preacher who lives at Charles Square at St. Ignatius. We had here last year, for example, a Benedictine abbess preaching here. So these are men and women. So we say that the chancel here is very open, and you can hear here many different styles of sermons, and also the liturgy quite changes depending on the person that leads the service.
9: So if someone visits Prague, it's perhaps not, you know, a churchgoer on a regular basis, but would like to have this kind of spiritual. Uh-huh. A spiritual experience.
8: Yes.
9: What would you recommend? When to come?
8: Mm-hmm.
9: And why?
8: So if you know German, you can come for the German service on Sunday at 10:30. Then at 7:30 p.m. we have the Czech services. Maybe you will find somebody here who would help you to understand. So at least you can hear the nice songs accompanied by the organ or by young people on guitar. So maybe it's just nice to sit here and listen.
9: And anyone can come.
8: Anyone can come. It's very open. You can even come for the breakfast. We can also change to English or German. There is maybe the only English speaking option here are the Teze prayers. Mm-hmm. They are every first Monday of the month. except for the summer. So it's every first Sunday, every first Monday of the month at 7:30 p.m. It's a nice, let's say, prayer, or it's rather singing of songs in different languages. So it's not only in Czech, it's not only in English, it's also in Latin, French, Spanish, etc. And everything what's being read or said is always read or said in English and in Czech. So it's bilingual. So this is like the international offer of this church, and you are welcome.
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1: Hello, and welcome to Radio Prague International. I'm Anne-Marie Regner, and you're listening to Czechia in 30 Minutes. Coming up on today's program, St. Vitus Cathedral receives a monumental new organ. After years in the making, it will finally be inaugurated today. A unique archive of documents pieces together the stories of thousands of Jews connected to Ostrava. Beat Bohanka tours the Church of St. Martin in the Wall, in Prague, off the beaten track. All that coming up later, but first, here are today's top headlines brought to you by Daniela Lazarova.
0: News.
2: The Czech government has approved an amendment to the law abolishing television and radio license fees and replacing them with direct state funding for public broadcasters. According to Culture Minister Otto Klempir, the proposed annual amount is fair, predictable and indexed to inflation. Czech television would receive 5.74 billion crowns a year, while Czech radio would receive 2.065 billion crowns. Under the proposal, Czech television would lose a billion crowns annually, Czech radio roughly 350 million. The plan has drawn criticism from the opposition, media experts and employees of Czech television and Czech radio, who are on strike alert and are planning to go on a warning strike next Monday. Their demands for guarantees in the proposed law that they would not be open to political pressure have not been met. The culture minister stated that this was not necessary since no changes have been made to the other two laws pertaining to the operation and mission of the country's public broadcasters. The funding bill is expected to stir heated debate in Parliament. Croatian divers have found the body of a missing person from the yacht that sank with a Czech crew near Split, bringing the death toll from the collision to four. The yacht, sailing under the French flag and carrying eight Czech nationals, sank after colliding with a passenger catamaran carrying 125 people. According to the Czech consul in Zagreb, four Czech survivors were taken to hospital with non-life-threatening injuries. Croatian authorities continue to investigate the circumstances of the collision. Large numbers of Czech nursing homes, home care services and other social care facilities are facing shortages of funding for both operations and wages, with some considering staff layoffs and reductions in care, the CTK news agency reported. The findings come from a survey conducted by the Association of Social Service Providers among 197 facilities. Social care providers receive state subsidies for services delivered to seniors, people with disabilities and other vulnerable groups. According to the association, three-quarters of organizations received less funding this year than they did in 2025, despite a government-mandated increase in wages. Labour and Social Affairs Minister Aleš Juchelka of the ANO party has pledged to hold talks on additional funds for the sector. The governing coalition is preparing significant changes to state support for mortgages from 2028. Under the proposal, people under the age of 36 would receive more generous tax deductions on mortgage interest payments than they do at present. Some older and wealthier borrowers, however, could lose part of their existing tax relief. Finance Minister Alena Šilerová plans to present a detailed reform proposal to the government by the end of June. A blessing ceremony for the new organ at St. Vitus Cathedral at Prague Castle will take place on Monday at 5 p.m. as part of a church service featuring Antonín Dvořák's Lužany Mass. The organ was built by a renowned Spanish master organ builder. The blessing ceremony will be followed by a series of six concerts, culminating in a televised gala concert from the cathedral on June the 21st. More than 135 million crowns were raised for the new organ through a nationwide public fundraising campaign involving thousands of donors. And finally, a quick look at the weather forecast. Tuesday should bring

0: partly cloudy to overcast skies with rain in the northern and western parts of the country and day temperatures between 18 and 22 degrees Celsius. I'm Daniela Lazarova and that's the end of the news.
1: After years of fundraising, design work and construction, the new organ for St. Vitus Cathedral is finally complete. Built in Spain, inspired by a Czech natural landmark, and funded by public donations, the instrument will be inaugurated with a ceremonial service and concert at Prague Castle. Romana Grajcarová has the story.
2: For centuries, Prague's famous St. Vitus Cathedral has been shaped not only by architects and craftsmen, but also by the generosity of ordinary people. From stained glass windows funded by banks and businesses to today's public fundraising campaigns, the Czech Republic's most important cathedral has long relied on collective support. The latest chapter in that tradition has just reached its conclusion. Following a nationwide campaign that raised more than 135 million crowns, a new organ designed to combine Spanish craftsmanship, Czech artistic inspiration, and a unique sound is ready to fill the Gothic interior of St. Vitus Cathedral for generations to come. 6 years ago, organist Josef Kšica traveled to a small workshop near Barcelona to try the instrument himself.
1: I enjoyed playing it immensely. It is an unparalleled instrument. I have to say, it truly captivated me, and I look forward to seeing it installed in the cathedral.
2: The artistic design of the organ was created by automotive designer Peter Olach. He drew inspiration from Panská Skála, a Czech national natural monument in the Liberec region, often nicknamed the stone organ because of its distinctive basalt columns. When the rock freezes in winter, crystalline formations appear between the columns. This inspired the inclusion of 1 meter long crystal elements produced in the Czech glassworks.
1: The combination of organ pipes and crystal or glass is unique, and that is what will make our organ exceptional from both an artistic and architectural perspective.
2: Said Štěpán Svoboda, a diocesan organ specialist at the Prague Archbishopric, speaking on Czech radio.
3: Oni samozřejmě budou ojedinělé i svým zvukem.
1: The organ will also be distinctive in its sound. Just as languages differ from one another, so too do the voices of organ pipes. The instrument's Spanish origins will therefore bring a character unlike that of organs traditionally heard in the Czech lands.
3: Tak se i liší mluva varhanních píšťal.
2: Preparing the cathedral gallery for the installation required extensive work, including the installation of new electrical wiring and the restoration of the stone balcony known as the choir loft. These upgrades were necessary to support the organ, which features 4 manuals, a pedalboard, and 96 stops. Its smallest pipe measures just 7 millimeters, while the largest exceeds 7 meters in length. After years of work, planning, and craftsmanship, the new organ for St. Vitus Cathedral is finally complete. And today it will be officially inaugurated. What can visitors expect during the ceremonial presentation of the unique instrument? According to Jakub Skřejpek, vice chairman of the board of the St. Vitus Organ Foundation Fund, the ceremony will bear a strong symbolic element.
4: Při tom slavnostním žehnání vystoupí Česká filharmonie, obrovský sbor.
1: The inauguration ceremony will feature the Czech Philharmonic, a large choir, and a choir from Catalonia. It is symbolic because that is where the organ was built.
2: The ceremony will take place on Monday at 5 p.m. as part of a church service featuring Antonín Dvořák's Lužany Mass.
1: Romana Grajcarová with that report. For nearly 25 years, Libuša Salomonovičová has been piecing together the stories of Jewish families connected to Ostrava in the northeastern Czech region of Moravia Silesia. Now, the 89-year-old researcher has donated her life's work, a unique archive containing records of some 33,000 people, to Ostrava's city archive. Ruth Franková has the story.
5: Although not Jewish herself, Libuše Salomonovičová married into a Jewish family. Her late husband, Michal Salomonovič, survived Auschwitz and several other concentration camps. She recalls meeting him as a young woman in the 1950s.
6: Já jsem se ale do židovské rodiny provdala v roce 57.
0: I'm not Jewish, but I married into a Jewish family in 1957. I actually met my husband on the construction site of the Nová Huť Klement Gottwald Steelworks. They were digging the foundations and in return you got free train travel.
6: To se kopali základy a za to jsem měla zadarmo jízdené.
5: A former employee of the Ostrava Museum, Salomonovičová, began researching the city's Jewish community after retiring. What started as a retirement project soon grew into a vast undertaking. Over the years, she worked through registry books, census records and archives while corresponding with descendants of Ostrava Jews living around the world. The result is an extraordinary collection documenting around 33,000 people who passed through Ostrava between the 19th century and the end of the Second World War. They include poor migrants who arrived from Galicia in search of work, as well as merchants, hotel owners, architects and other prominent figures who helped shape the city's development. The archive consists of 34 card index boxes packed with names, photos, family histories and personal stories. As the archive grew, it gradually took over parts of her home.
0: I had some of it on the floor in the kitchen, some of it in the hallway. Back then, families didn't just have one child. A man might have had five sons, and his file alone would be this thick. Today, I've handed it all over. Around 33,000 Jews passed through Ostrava from the 19th century until 1945.
5: After nearly 25 years of research, Salomonovičová decided the time had come to part with the collection. Her deteriorating eyesight made it increasingly difficult to continue the work. Although institutions in Prague and Tel Aviv expressed interest in acquiring the archive, she was determined that it should remain in Ostrava, the city whose Jewish community she had spent decades documenting. The collection has now found a permanent home in the City Archive of Ostrava. According to its director, Hanna Šustková, it will be valuable not only to historians and researchers, but also for practical administrative purposes.
7: To je obrovská, ale obrovská práce, obrovské úsilí a trvalo je to 25 let.
0: It is an enorm.
7: To je obrovská, ale obrovská práce, obrovské úsilí.
0: It is an enormous amount of work, an enormous effort, and it took her 25 years. It is valuable not only for scholarly research into the Jewish community and social history, but also for our official work. We still deal with applications for the restoration of Czech citizenship. Every week, several requests arrive from all over the world. Using these archival materials, we help determine whether applicants are entitled to citizenship or not.
5: Before World War II, Jews made up almost 1 in 10 residents of Ostrava. Today, only a few dozen members of the Jewish community remain in the city. Thanks to Libuše Salomonovičová's decades-long research, thousands of names, faces and stories that might otherwise have been forgotten have been preserved for future generations.
1: Ruth Franková reporting. A reminder that you're with Czechia in 30 minutes, a half hour of news, current affairs, and interesting stories coming to you from the Czech capital. It is now time for our main feature. For many visitors of Prague, churches are places to admire for a few minutes before moving on to the next attraction. But some reward those who linger a little longer. The Church of St. Martin in the Wall is one of them. Vít Bohunka was shown around by historian and theology student Karol Pacovský.
8: We are in the Church of St. Martin in the Wall, which is a very nice example of a medieval church in Prague that was built in the 12th century, so the oldest parts were built before 1180. It's very old. Then it was extended in the 14th century, and then later the side aisles here, they were added in the 15th century.
9: Right, but I suppose like in case of most churches, there were some fires, I mean, there were some changes, right? Uh-huh.
8: Yeah, maybe the most important change here was the abolition of the church or when the church was closed by Emperor Joseph II.
9: That would be late 18th century.
8: In 1785. And the church was changed to apartments, some shops, and then it didn't resemble a church anymore. And then it was renewed as a church in the early 20th century.
9: Uh-huh. It's called In the Wall. Uh-huh. Why is that?
8: Because when the city of Prague was built around this church in the 13th century, the church that was originally in the center of a village here became part of Prague. And one of its walls was included into the fortification of the newly established city of Prague, or now we call it the Old Town of Prague.
9: So it was, in a way, part of the fortification, or it was built into the fortification in the wall.
8: Yeah, right. In the wall. But the church was older than the wall, so the wall was just built around little bit later, after 1230. Mm-hmm. And yeah, the wall was here for a long time. Then Charles IV founded the new town of Prague, and then it didn't make sense to have the wall here anymore, but the name
9: survives,
8: yeah.
9: Just for the listeners to imagine, I mean, we are still now in the old town, but the Narodní třída, Narodní street, we would say Narodní avenue or something, that's where the new town begins, right?
8: Yes, and exactly at this point where we are now, we are already behind the old wall. We are in the side aisle of the church, we are in the southern aisle of the church, here where we stand, the listeners cannot imagine it very well, but here really was the wall separating us now from the main nave, which was in the old town of Prague, and now we here are standing already outside in the fortification of the old town of Prague.
9: You're a historian, and I'm just curious, I always thought that Narodní třída was kind of built when they, you know, tore down the old town walls.
8: Yes.
9: I mean, that's when it was kind of created. Is that correct?
8: I think there was already a street along the moat, the ditch, part of the fortification. And then later, after the 14th century, when the new town of Prague was built, then slowly the wall was removed and the ditch was filled in with new soil. So I think the ditch was still visible there, maybe until the 18th century, maybe until the 19th century. So it lasted a long time.
9: You know, I've been walking around this church for such a long time, and rarely do we stop sometimes and look around a little bit. If you were to describe, I mean, what is special about this place?
8: This place is special, first of all, because of its history connected with the Bohemian Reformation, the Czech Reformation. When we walk around, we will see the chalice, the golden chalice with the Bible over there in the front. It commemorates the famous event here in 1414 when the Hussites began to serve the Holy Communion under both kinds. Not only giving bread to the lay
9: people, but wine as well.
8: And it was the first, or one of the first four churches in Prague where this practice began, which was then very typical for the Hussites, that it became even their symbol, the chalice.
9: You know, it seems to me that sometimes in the 21st century, we do not appreciate how important this was. This was not just about a formal act, because in the what we now call Catholic Church, in the then proper church, it was only the priests who could take wine, right? But when the people could take wine, I mean, it kind of leveled leveled all the people, right?
8: Yes.
9: Do I say that correctly?
8: It was it had a deep symbolical meaning, and they really wanted to obey the words of Jesus, who said that everybody should receive from the chalice. And it was also connected with the Eucharistic devotion of that time, because before the Hussites started this communion under both kinds, they also preferred the frequent communion, to go to the Eucharist as often as possible.
9: And perhaps, again, I mean, back to the significance for them, perhaps you couldn't even reach salvation if you didn't receive communion in the right way.
8: Yes,
9: So it was about your future life.
8: Yeah, basically. And for them it was really important. We know, for example, there is the Chronicle of Florence of Brzezowa, and this event, the beginning of this practice of the Holy Communion under both kinds, is the beginning of the whole Chronicle mm-hmm. of Florence of Brzezowa. So it was really an event that that changed the history for the Hussites, this renewed practice.
9: And back to this mm-hmm. church, I mean, uh-huh. this is one of the places where it was first practiced.
8: Yes, probably. And it's practiced until today, right. or again, because this church was a Utrechtist church, so they practiced mm-hmm. this Holy Communion under both kinds until the 1620s, until the time this belonged to the Czech church, Czech Utrechtist church, the Hussite church. Then it was given to the Roman Catholic Church, mm-hmm. as every other church in Prague, during the Habsburg rule. And then this...
9: That probably followed the renewed constitution of the Czech lands, I think.
8: Yes.
9: That is the English translation.
8: Yes.
9: Obnovené uh-huh. zřízení zemské. First for Bohemia, then yeah. later, 1 year later, for Moravia.
8: Yeah. Uh-huh.
9: When officially the only church was
8: allowed, yeah.
9: allowed was the Catholic Church.
8: Yes, right. So it was after the Bohemian revolt against the Habsburgs,
9: yes.
8: After the Battle of White Mountain.
9: So how did this church mm-hmm. come back to the Protestant mm-hmm. Denominations?
8: Yeah, it was in the early 20th century when the city of Prague decided not to demolish this old structure that was already changed to apartments and shops, but to recreate here a church. The original plans were to create here a museum of the Hussite movement. Mm-hmm. But then it just became church. There were English-speaking services even for a certain time.
9: Even then?
8: Yeah. Yeah, yeah, yeah. I think in the time of the First Republic mm-hmm. and until the Second World War. But slowly also the Czech services started here. In the time of the First Republic, the church was given to the Evangelical Church of Czech Brethren, which is the church that operates here until today. Mm-hmm. And there is also...
9: Mm-hmm. I mean, I'm just curious. I read that the church is actually renting it, right?
8: Uh-huh. Yeah.
9: From the city of Prague?
8: Yeah, or? Yeah. yeah. So the city of Prague is owner of a few churches in Prague. Mm-hmm. St. Martin in the Wall, St. Ignatius on Charles Square, St. Nicholas at the Old Town Square. And maybe also some others. These churches have in common that they were closed by Emperor Joseph II.
9: Right.
8: And
9: so they yeah, kind of
8: confiscated,
9: transferred yeah. later on to the yeah. city of Prague.
8: Yeah. yeah. And city of Prague now rents for long term uh-huh. these building to different denominations.
9: Uh-huh. And just correct me if I'm wrong, St. Nicholas on the Old Town Square, that's Československá církev husická, uh-huh, the Czechoslovak Hussite mm-hmm. Church. Well, this is Czech Brethren.
8: Yeah.
9: And St. Ignatius on the Charles mm-hmm. Square, that's Catholic.
8: Yeah, a Roman that's Catholic. Yeah.
9: Roman Catholic. Uh-huh. You had a
8: breakfast
9: here. Uh-huh. Yeah. How often do you meet here? How often do you
8: usually during the academic year, it's every Tuesday morning mm-hmm. at 7:30 we meet. There is usually a short... prayer, singing, some word like devotion, let's say, and then afterwards people can just speak together, stay here, drink some coffee.
9: It's kind of small community chatting. Of people who yeah. believe in God.
8: Yeah, and these are always like different people. It's not always the same group. Sometimes more young people come, sometimes more elderly people come, and it's just mixed. And also the people who have the program, they are also different. These can be like pastors. These can be just students, just anybody who is here and is willing to say something or to read something.
9: But there are Sunday services, right?
8: Mm-hmm. There are Sunday services. Today there are no more the English-speaking services, but German-speaking services. I think this is a tradition after the fall of communism that the German-speaking parish, Protestant parish, started here. So every Sunday morning there is a German service, and every Sunday evening there is a Czech service. These Czech evening services have a long tradition. Maybe it begins already in the 1950s or 60s, when the professors and students of the Protestant Theological Faculty started to have here kind of the university or academic services. And it's like this until today, that this church is mostly associated with young people and the university.
9: The Evangelical Theological Faculty.
8: That's today it's part of Charles University. So sometimes you can hear here the students of the faculty who have their first sermons here, or the professors of the university as well. This church is quite unique. Maybe it's the only church in the Czech Republic that doesn't have a stable pastor or
9: permanent kind of
8: permanent minister, vicar, or anything like this. But the, even the preachers here, they change every week. Every week preaches someone new, somebody different. So there are maybe like 50 names all around the year that you can meet here in this church. And these are various people. Mostly these are Protestant pastors, but sometimes we have also preachers from the Roman Catholic Church. In 2 weeks there will be a Jesuit preacher who lives at Charles Square at St. Ignatius. We had here last year, for example, a Benedictine abbess preaching here. So these are men and women. So we say that the chancel here is very open, and you can hear here many different styles of sermons, and also the liturgy quite changes depending on the person that leads the service.
9: So if someone visits Prague, it's perhaps not, you know, a churchgoer on a regular basis, but would like to have this kind of spiritual spiritual experience.
8: Yes.
9: What would you recommend? When to come? And why?
8: So if you know German, you can come for the German service on Sunday at 10:30. Then at 7:30 p.m. we have the Czech services. Maybe you will find somebody here who would help you to understand. So at least you can hear the nice songs accompanied by the organ or by young people on guitar. So maybe it's just nice to sit here and listen.
9: And anyone can come.
8: Anyone can come. It's very open. You can even come for the breakfast. We can also change to English or German. But there is maybe the only English speaking option here are the Teze prayers. They are every first Monday of the month, except for the summer. So it's every first Sunday, every first Monday of the month at 7:30 p.m. It's a nice, let's say, prayer, or it's rather singing of songs in different languages. So it's not only in Czech, it's not only in English, it's also in Latin, French, Spanish, etc. And everything what's being read or said is always read or said in English and in Czech, so it's bilingual. So this is like the international offer of this church, and you are welcome.
1: Historian Karel Pacovský speaking to Vít Bohanka. 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This is Anne-Marie Regner saying thank you for listening and goodbye.

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1: Hello and welcome to Radio Prague International. I'm Anne-Marie Regner and you're listening to Czechia in 30 minutes. Coming up on today's program, St. Vitus Cathedral.

0: 5.74 billion crowns a year, while Czech Radio would receive 2.065 billion crowns. Under the proposal, Czech television would lose a billion crowns annually, Czech Radio roughly 350 million. The plan has drawn criticism from the opposition, media experts and employees of Czech television and Czech Radio, who are on strike alert and are planning to go on a warning strike next Monday. Their demands for guarantees in the proposed law that they would not be open to political pressure have not been met. The culture minister stated that this was not necessary since no changes have been made to the other two laws pertaining to the operation and mission of the country's public broadcasters. The funding bill is expected to stir heated debate in Parliament. Croatian divers have found the body of a missing person from the yacht that sank with a Czech crew near Split, bringing the death toll from the collision to four. The yacht, sailing under the French flag and carrying eight Czech nationals, sank after colliding with a passenger catamaran carrying 125 people. According to the Czech consul in Zagreb, four Czech survivors were taken to hospital with non-life-threatening injuries. Croatian authorities continue to investigate the circumstances of the collision. Large numbers of Czech nursing homes, home care services and other social care facilities are facing shortages of funding for both operations and wages, with some considering staff layoffs and reductions in care, the CTK news agency reported. The findings come from a survey conducted by the Association of Social Service Providers among 197 facilities. Social care providers receive state subsidies for services delivered to seniors, people with disabilities and other vulnerable groups. According to the association, three-quarters of organizations received less funding this year than they did in 2025, despite a government-mandated increase in wages. Labour and Social Affairs Minister Aleš Juchelka of the ANO party has pledged to hold talks on additional funds for the sector. The governing coalition is preparing significant changes to state support for mortgages from 2028. Under the proposal, people under the age of 36 would receive more generous tax deductions on mortgage interest payments than they do at present. Some older and wealthier borrowers, however, could lose part of their existing tax relief. Finance Minister Alena Šilerová plans to present a detailed reform proposal to the government by the end of June. A blessing ceremony for the new organ at St. Vitus Cathedral at Prague Castle will take place on Monday at 5 p.m. as part of a church service featuring Antonín Dvořák's Lužany Mass. The organ was built by a renowned Spanish master organ builder. The blessing ceremony will be followed by a series of six concerts, culminating in a televised gala concert from the cathedral on June the 21st. More than 135 million crowns were raised for the new organ through a nationwide public fundraising campaign involving thousands of donors. And finally, a quick look at the weather forecast. Tuesday should bring partly cloudy to overcast skies with rain in the northern and western parts of the country and day temperatures between 18 and 22 degrees Celsius. I'm Daniela Lazarová and that's the end of the news.
1: After years of fundraising, design work and construction, the new organ for St. Vitus Cathedral is finally complete. Built in Spain, inspired by a Czech natural landmark and funded by public donations, the instrument will be inaugurated with a ceremonial service and concert at Prague Castle. Romana Grajcarová has the story.
2: For centuries, Prague's famous St. Vitus Cathedral has been shaped not only by architects and craftsmen, but also by the generosity of ordinary people. From stained glass windows funded by banks and businesses to today's public fundraising campaigns, the Czech Republic's most important cathedral has long relied on collective support. The latest chapter in that tradition has just reached its conclusion. Following a nationwide campaign that raised more than 135 million crowns, a new organ designed to combine Spanish craftsmanship, Czech artistic inspiration, and a unique sound is ready to fill the Gothic interior of St. Vitus Cathedral for generations to come. 6 years ago, organist Josef Kshica traveled to a small workshop

0: near Barcelona to try the instrument himself.
1: Se hrála dobře, je to bezkonkurenční stroj. Musím říct, že mě ten nástroj okouzlil.
2: I enjoyed playing it immensely. It is an unparalleled instrument. I have to say it truly captivated me and I look forward to seeing it installed in the cathedral.
1: Těším se, až bude stát v katedrále.
0: The artistic design of the organ was created by automotive designer Peter Olach. He drew inspiration from Panská skála, a Czech national natural monument in the Liberec region, often nicknamed the stone organ because of its distinctive basalt columns. When the rock freezes in winter, crystalline formations appear between the columns. This inspired the inclusion of 1-meter-long crystal elements produced in the Czech glassworks.
3: Spojení varhaních píšťal a křišťálu nebo skla je...
2: The combination of organ pipes and crystal or glass is unique, and that is what will make our organ exceptional from both an artistic and architectural perspective.
3: ...a architektonické stránce ojedinělé.
0: Said Štěpán Svoboda, a diocesan organ specialist at the Prague Archbishopric, speaking on Czech radio.
3: Oni samozřejmě budou ojedinělé i svým zvukem.
2: The organ will also be distinctive in its sound. Just as languages differ from one another, so too do the voices of organ pipes. The instrument's Spanish origins will therefore bring a character unlike that of organs traditionally heard in the Czech lands.
3: Tak se i liší mluva varhaních píšťal.
0: Preparing the cathedral gallery for the installation required extensive work, including the installation of new electrical wiring and the restoration of the stone balcony known as the choir loft. These upgrades were necessary to support the organ, which features 4 manuals, a pedalboard, and 96 stops. Its smallest pipe measures just 7 millimeters, while the largest exceeds 7 meters in length. After years of work, planning, and craftsmanship, the new organ for St. Vitus Cathedral is finally complete. And today it will be officially inaugurated. What can visitors expect during the ceremonial presentation of the unique instrument? According to Jakub Skřejpek, vice chairman of the board of the St. Vitus Organ Foundation Fund, the ceremony will bear a strong symbolic element.
4: Při tom slavnostním žehnání vystoupí Česká filharmonie, obrovský sbor.
2: The inauguration ceremony will feature the Czech Philharmonic, a large choir, and a choir from Catalonia. It is symbolic because that is where the organ was built.
0: The ceremony will take place on Monday at 5 p.m. as part of a church service featuring Antonín Dvořák's Lužany Mass.
2: Romana Grajcarová with that report. For nearly 25 years, Libuša Salomonovičová has been piecing together the stories of Jewish families connected to Ostrava in the northeastern Czech region of Moravia Silesia. Now, the 89-year-old researcher has donated her life's work, a unique archive containing records of some 33,000 people, to Ostrava's city archive. Ruth Franková has the story.
5: Although not Jewish herself, Libuše Salomonovičová married into a Jewish family. Her late husband, Michal Salomonovič, survived Auschwitz and several other concentration camps. She recalls meeting him as a young woman in the 1950s.
6: I'm not Jewish, but I married into a Jewish family in 1957. I actually met my husband on the construction site of the Nová Huť Klement Gottwald Steelworks. They were digging the foundations, and in return, you got free train travel.
5: A former employee of the Ostrava Museum, Salomonovičová began researching the city's Jewish community after retiring. What started as a retirement project soon grew into a vast undertaking. Over the years, she worked through registry books, census records and archives while corresponding with descendants of Ostrava Jews living around the world. The result is an extraordinary collection documenting around 33,000 people who passed through Ostrava between the 19th century and the end of the Second World War. They include poor migrants who arrived from Galicia in search of work, as well as merchants, hotel owners, architects and other prominent figures who helped shape the city's development. The archive consists of 34 card index boxes packed with names, photos, family histories and personal stories. As the archive grew, it gradually took over parts of her home.
7: Na zemi v kuchyni něco jsem měla, v předsíni jsem to měla.
6: I had some of it on the floor in the kitchen, some of it in the hallway. Back then, families didn't just have one child. A man might have had five sons, and his file alone would be this thick. Today, I've handed it all over. Around 33,000 Jews passed through Ostrava from the 19th century until 1945.
5: After nearly 25 years of research, Salomonovičová decided the time had come to part with the collection. Her deteriorating eyesight made it increasingly difficult to continue the work. Although institutions in Prague and Tel Aviv expressed interest in acquiring the archive, she was determined that it should remain in Ostrava, the city whose Jewish community she had spent decades documenting. The collection has now found a permanent home in the City Archive of Ostrava. According to its director, Hanna Šustková, it will be valuable not only to historians and researchers, but also for practical administrative purposes.
6: It is an enormous amount of work, an enormous effort, and it took her 25 years. It is valuable not only for scholarly research into the Jewish community and social history, but also for our official work. We still deal with applications for the restoration of Czech citizenship. Every week, several requests arrive from all over the world. Using these archival materials, we help determine whether applicants are entitled to citizenship or not.
5: Before World War II, Jews made up almost 1 in 10 residents of Ostrava. Today, only a few dozen members of the Jewish community remain in the city. Thanks to Libuše Salomonovičová's decades-long research, thousands of names, faces and stories that might otherwise have been forgotten have been preserved for future generations.
2: Ruth Franková reporting. A reminder that you're with Czechia in 30 minutes, a half hour of news, current affairs, and interesting stories coming to you from the Czech capital. It is now time for our main feature. For many visitors of Prague, churches are places to admire for a few minutes before moving on to the next attraction. But some reward those who linger a little longer. The Church of St. Martin in the Wall is one of them. Vít Bohanka was shown around by historian and theology student Karel Pacovský.
8: We are in the Church of St. Martin in the Wall, which is a very nice example of a medieval church in Prague that was built in the 12th century, so the oldest parts were built before 1180. It's very old. Then it was extended in the 14th century, and then later the side aisles here, they were added in the 15th century.
9: Right, but I suppose like in case of most churches, there were some fires, I mean, there were some changes, right?
8: Yeah, maybe the most important change here was the abolition of the church, or when the church was closed by Emperor Joseph II.
9: That would be late 18th century.
8: In 1785, and the church was changed to apartments, some shops, and then it didn't resemble a church anymore, and then it was renewed as a church in the early 20th century.
9: Uh-huh. It's called In the Wall. Uh-huh. Why is that?
8: Because when the city of Prague was built around this church in the 13th century, the church that was originally in the center of a village here became part of Prague, and one of its walls was included into the fortification of the newly established city of Prague, or now we call it the Old Town of Prague.
9: So it was, in a way, part of the fortification, or it was built into the fortification in the wall.
8: Yeah, in the wall. But the church was older than the wall, so the wall was just built around a little bit later, after 1230. Mm-hmm. And yeah, the wall was here for a long time, Then Charles IV founded the new town of Prague, and then it didn't make sense to have the wall here anymore, but the name
9: survives,
8: yeah.
9: Just for the listeners to imagine, I mean, we are still now in the old town, but the Národní třída, Národní street, we would say Národní avenue or something, that's where the new town begins, right?
8: Yes, and exactly at this point where we are now, we are already behind the old wall. We are in the side aisle of the church, we are in the southern aisle of the church, and... here where we stand, the listeners cannot imagine it very well, but here really was the wall separating us now from the main nave, which was in the old town of Prague, and now we are, but we here are standing already outside in the fortification of the old town of Prague.
9: You're a historian, and I'm just curious, I always thought that Národní třída was kind of built when they, you know, tore down the old town walls.
8: Yes.
9: I mean, that's when it was kind of created. Is that correct?
8: I think there was already a street along the moat, the ditch, part of the fortification. And then later, after the 14th century, when the new town of Prague was built, then slowly the wall was removed and the ditch was filled in with new soil. So I think the ditch was still visible there maybe until the 18th century, maybe until the 19th century. So it lasted a long time.
9: You know, I've been walking around this church for such a long time. Mm-hmm. And rarely do we stop sometimes and look around a little bit. If you were to describe, I mean, what is special about this place?
8: This place is special, first of all, because of its history connected with the Bohemian Reformation, the Czech Reformation. When we walk around, we will see the chalice, the golden chalice with the Bible over there in the front. It commemorates the famous event here in 1414. When the Hussites began to serve the Holy Communion under both kinds, not only giving bread to the lay
9: people,
8: but wine as well. And it was the first, or one of the first four churches in Prague where this practice began, which was then very typical for the Hussites, that it became even their symbol, the chalice.
9: You know, it seems to me that sometimes in the 21st century, we do not appreciate how important this was. This was not just about a formal act, because in the what we now call Catholic Church, in the then proper church, it was only the priest who could take wine, right?
8: Yes.
9: But when the people could take wine, I mean, it kind of leveled leveled all the people, right?
8: Yes.
9: Do I say that correctly?
8: Yeah. It was it had a deep symbolical meaning, and they really wanted to obey the words of Jesus, who said that everybody should receive from the chalice, and it was also connected with the Eucharistic devotion of that time, because before the Hussites started this communion under both kinds, they also preferred the frequent communion, to go to the Eucharist as often as possible.
9: And perhaps, again, I mean, back to the significance for them, perhaps you couldn't even reach salvation if you didn't receive communion in the right way.
8: Yes,
9: right?
8: Yes.
9: So it was about your future life.
8: Yeah, and for them it was really important. We know, for example, there is the Chronicle of Lawrence of Březová. And this event, the beginning of this practice of the Holy Communion under both kinds, is the beginning of the whole Chronicle of Lawrence of Březová. So it was really an event that that changed the history for the Hussites, this renewed practice.
9: And back to this church, I mean, this is one of the places where it was first practiced.
8: Yes, probably. And it's practiced until today, or again, because this church was a Utrecht church, so they practiced this Holy Communion under both kinds until the 1620s, until the time this belonged to the Czech church, Czech Utrechtist church, the Hussite church. Then it was given to the Roman Catholic Church, as every other church in Prague during the Habsburg rule. And then
9: that probably followed the renewed Constitution of the Czech Lands, I think. Yes. That is the English translation.
8: Yes.
9: Obnovené zřízení zemské. First for Bohemia, then later, 1 year later, for Moravia.
8: Yeah. Uh-huh.
9: When officially the only church was
8: allowed,
9: allowed was the Catholic Church.
8: Yes, right. So it was after the Bohemian revolt against the Habsburgs, yes. After the Battle of White Mountain.
9: So how did this church come back to the Protestant denominations?
8: Yeah, it was in the early 20th century when the city of Prague decided not to demolish this old structure that was already changed to apartments and shops, but to recreate here a church. The original plans were to create here a museum of the Hussite movement. But then it just became church. There were English-speaking services even for a certain time.
9: Even then?
8: Yeah. I think in the time of the First Republic and until the Second World War. But slowly also the Czech services started here. In the time of the First Republic, the church was given to the Evangelical Church of Czech Brethren, which is the church that operates here until today. Okay. And there is also...
9: I'm just curious. I read that the church is actually renting it, right?
8: Uh-huh.
9: From the city of Prague?
8: So the city of Prague is owner of a few churches in Prague. St. Martin in the Wall, St. Ignatius on Charles Square, St. Nicholas at the Old Town Square. And maybe also some others. These churches have in common that they were closed by Emperor Joseph II.
9: Right.
8: And
9: so they kind of
8: confiscated,
9: transferred later on to the city of Prague.
8: Yeah. Yeah. And city of Prague now rents for long term these building to different denominations.
9: Uh-huh. And just correct me if I'm wrong, St. Nicholas on the Old Town Square, that's Československá církev husická, the Czechoslovak Church, but this is Czech Brethren.
8: Yeah.
9: And St. Ignatius on the Charles Square, that's Catholic.
8: Yeah, Catholic. Yeah.
9: Roman Catholic. Uh-huh. You had a
8: breakfast
9: here. Uh-huh. Yeah. How often do you meet here? How often do
8: usually during the academic year, it's every Tuesday morning at 7:30 we meet. There is usually a short... prayer, singing, some word like devotion, let's say, and then afterwards people can just speak together, stay here, drink some coffee.
9: It's kind of small community of people who believe in God.
8: Yeah, and these are always like different people. It's not always the same group. Sometimes more young people come, sometimes more elderly people come, and it's just mixed. And also the people who have the program, they are also different. These can be like pastors. These can be just students, just anybody who is here and is willing to say something or to read something.
9: But there are Sunday services, right?
8: Mm-hmm. There are Sunday services. Today there are no more the English-speaking services, but German-speaking services. I think this is a tradition after the fall of communism that the German-speaking parish, Protestant parish, started here. So every Sunday morning there is German service, and every Sunday evening there is a Czech service. These Czech evening services have a long tradition. Maybe it begins already in the 1950s or 60s, when the professors and students of the Protestant Theological Faculty started to have here kind of the university or academic services. And it's like this until today, that this church is mostly associated with young people and the university.
9: The Evangelical Theological Faculty.
8: That's right? Today it's part of Charles University. City. So sometimes you can hear here the students of the faculty who have their first sermons here, or the professors of the university as well. This church is quite unique. Maybe it's the only church in the Czech Republic that doesn't have a stable pastor or
9: permanent minister,
8: vicar or anything like this. But even the preachers here, they change every week. Every week someone new, somebody different. So there are maybe like 50 names all around the year that you can meet here in this church. And these are various people. Mostly these are Protestant pastors, but sometimes we have also preachers from the Roman Catholic Church. In 2 weeks, there will be a Jesuit preacher who lives at Charles Square at St. Ignatius. We had here last year, for example, a Benedictine abbess preaching here. So these are men and women. So we say that the chancel here is very open, and you can hear here many different styles of sermons, and also the liturgy quite changes depending on the person that leads the service.
9: So if someone visits Prague, perhaps not, you know, a churchgoer on a regular basis, but would like to have this kind of spiritual spiritual experience.
8: Yes.
9: What would you recommend? When to come? And why?
8: So if you know German, you can come for the German service on Sunday at 10:30. Then at 7:30 p.m. we have the Czech services. Maybe you will find somebody here who would help you to understand. So at least you can hear the nice songs accompanied by the organ or by young people on guitar. So maybe it's just nice to sit here and listen.
9: And anyone can come.
8: Anyone can come. It's very open. You can even come for the breakfast. We can also change to English or German. But there is maybe the only English speaking option here are the Teze prayers. They are every first Monday of the month, except for the summer. So it's every first Sunday, every first Monday of the month at 7:30 p.m. It's a nice, let's say, prayer, or it's rather singing of songs in different languages. So it's not only in Czech, it's not only in English, it's also in Latin, French, Spanish, etc. And everything what's being read or said is always read or said in English and in Czech. So it's bilingual. So this is like the international offer of this church. And you are welcome.
2: 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This is Anna-Marie Regner saying thank you for listening and goodbye.

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1: Hello and welcome. I'm Romana Grejcerová and you're listening to Czechia in 30 minutes, the show where we give you a rundown of what's recently been happening in the country in just half an hour. Coming up on today. Funding shakeup sparks political storm over Czech public media. After decades in exile, a 17th century engraving returns to Edvard Beneš's home. And diplomats raise 1.3 million Czech crowns for Czech causes. All that in just a few minutes. But first, here is some of today's top headlines brought to you by Ian Willoughby.
0: News.
2: Czechia will once again boost its consular services in Croatia, Bulgaria and Greece this summer, the Minister of Foreign Affairs, Petr Macenka, said on Tuesday. The Ministry of Foreign Affairs is also preparing a special rapid response consular team to deal with potential emergency situations in the three countries, popular destinations for Czech tourists. Czech police officers will also take part in patrols alongside colleagues in Croatia and Bulgaria, Mr. Macenka told reporters. The Prague Regional Court will start hearing a case taken by Czech internet company Seznam.cz against Prime Minister Andrej Babiš on the 24th of September, Czech TV reported, citing a court spokesperson. Seznam.cz previously said it had filed a suit in response to Mr. Babiš's attacks on the firm and to protect its reputation. The Prime Minister said media outlets owned by Seznam founder Ivo Lukáčević

0: and travelled a set route repeatedly, giving a turn to the 30 or so drivers trained to use them. International addiction specialists and academics from European, US and Australian universities have called on the Czech government to preserve the country's current drug policy model, describing it as one of the most successful in Europe and an example for others to follow. In an open letter to Prime Minister Andrej Babiš, the experts expressed concern over discussions about moving from regulation to repression and bringing the drug agenda under a single ministry. The letter was signed by 35 academics, physicians, researchers and experts in addiction and mental health. The Ethics Committee of the Football Association of the Czech Republic has expelled Karviná from the top flight after finding the club responsible for influencing the outcome of three league matches. The club was also fined 10 million crowns. Karviná mayor and representative of the club, Jan Wolf, received a 12-year ban from all football-related activities for his role in influencing the three matches. He was additionally fined 3 million crowns. Three-quarters of Czechs view the country's labour shortage as a serious problem, and 60% expect the situation to get worse over the next 10 to 15 years, suggests a survey conducted by the STEM Mark agency for recruitment company Orienta Czech. However, only 19% of respondents support the active recruitment of non-nationals, and one in three would prefer to resolve this situation without the hiring of foreigners. The weather forecast should be mainly overcast in Czechia on Wednesday, with an average high temperature of 24 degrees Celsius. Temperatures are expected to rise to 30 degrees Celsius or higher at the end of the week.
1: The Czech government on Monday made good on its promise to abolish license fees for public service media and fund them directly from the state budget. The approved draft law, which will now go to the lower house, has raised a storm of controversy, with opposition parties saying they will fight it every step of the way. Daniela Lazarová has more.
2: Under the draft proposal presented by Culture Minister Otto Klempíř, the public broadcasters will be allotted a set sum annually, indexed in line with inflation. Czech television would receive 5.74 billion crowns and Czech radio 2.065 billion crowns. The figures are based on the broadcasters' 2024 budgets before last year's license fee increase, which was the first in 17 years. The allocation are around 1 billion crowns lower for Czech television and roughly 400 million crowns lower for Czech radio than their current budgets. Prime Minister Andrej Babiš rejected suggestions that the government was seeking to undermine the independence of the broadcasters and bring them to heel through financial pressure. He argued that funding public broadcasters through the state budget would reduce the burden on citizens and businesses and force them to economize.
3: Czech radio and Czech television have made no effort to try to economize. All of Europe is economizing. We could talk for hours about the layoffs at the BBC, about how Deutsche Welle has to economize, French public radio is cutting costs. But there is no sign of this at Czech radio and Czech television. Nobody controls them.
2: In order to change this, the cabinet also backed a proposed amendment to the law that would give the Supreme Audit Office the right to review the finances of Czech television and Czech radio in the future and even retroactively. The heads of Czech radio and Czech television have warned of far-reaching consequences of the funding overhaul, saying they would be forced to cut up to 700 jobs and significantly restrict operations. The head of Czech television, Hinek Hudárek, described the plan as unacceptable and almost destructive for public service broadcasting.
4: The proposal is absolutely shocking. I did not expect it. I don't think any of us expected that we would return to 2024 before the license fee amendment. We cannot work with this sum and provide the kind of service our audience is used to. This would significantly restrict production and result in significant layoffs. We will now have to begin discussions with the Czech Television Council, since we would have to revise the already approved 5-year plans.
2: Czech radio head René Zavoral voiced similar concerns.

0: It will mean major savings and cuts for us, not only in administration and operations, but above all, it will affect listeners through production, programs, and broadcasting. We will reduce regional broadcasting, significantly cut production for children and young audiences, and we will have to reconsider premiere productions planned for the next year. We will definitely have to discuss whether we can maintain the same network of foreign correspondents and reporters. But this whole issue is not just about cost-cutting. We are strictly against abolishing license fees because the current system guarantees the highest possible degree of autonomy.
1: The head of Czech Radio called for constitutional safeguards to protect the broadcaster's independence, adding that he hoped the proposal could still be amended in that respect. Based on earlier calculations, Czech television would have to sack between 350 and 500 employees. Czech radio would have to lay off 150 to 200 people. The trade unions of both organizations are on strike alert, and a warning strike is planned for Monday, June the 22nd. Meanwhile, opposition parties in parliament have slammed the government's plan, saying they would fight the draft proposal as never before, employing whatever obstruction tactics are at their disposal. František Talíř of the Christian Democrats, chairman of the Parliamentary Media Committee, told reporters that he viewed the proposed law as a direct attack on the independence of Czech television and Czech radio. The key point here is that we are copying Slovakia's path, he said, expressing concern that future governments could alter funding levels from year to year and thus put political pressure on the institutions. Andrea Hofmanová of the Pirate Party, another member of the Parliamentary Media Committee, voiced similar criticism, saying that her party plans to challenge the legislation before the European Commission because it believes the proposal violates European rules on the predictability and stability of funds. Civic Democratic Party leader Martin Kupka has accused the government of mafia practices in subjugating a critical press, saying that if the opposition could not stop the approval of the law in parliament, it would not hesitate to challenge it in the constitutional court. Meanwhile, the ruling coalition remains unfazed by the storm and is determined to push through the proposed legislation on its 108-member majority in the lower house. It hopes to see it take effect as of January 2027.
2: Thank you to Daniela Lazarová for her story. A 17th-century engraving by Wenceslas Holler has returned to the Beneš villa in Sezimovo Ústí after spending decades with relatives of the Czechoslovak president in the United States. For the family, the donation is not only the return of a work of art, but also a symbolic act of remembrance, reconciliation and homecoming. Vít Pohanka has more.
3: The engraving was officially presented to the Beneš villa by Tuska Benešová, granddaughter of the former president's nephew that had cared for it in the United States.
4: The print was a gift from Hanna Beneš to my grandmother. They knew each other from Putney in London during the war, and my grandmother visited her here several times after they moved to the United States as well. It hung in the home of my grandmother, and she always remembered Czechoslovakia very strongly and was very happy to know that the country is doing well. When she died, my father inherited the print, and he was an historian and also works with museums, and he felt very strongly that the print belonged in the Czech Republic and should be returned to the villa where it used to hang, and that its value as a piece of art is tied to its history here at the villa, and that it is more important for it to be here in the villa than it would be to remain in the family.
3: For her father, himself historian, John Beneš, this was never simply a valuable work of art. It was part of the history of the Beneš family and of Czechoslovakia itself. Returning it, he believed, was the right thing to do. Although he didn't live to see it happen, his daughter has now fulfilled that wish.
4: Well, it fulfills the dream of my father. And I believe that my grandmother would also be very pleased to know that the gift from Hannah Benesch is being well cared for and will be rejoining the collection that it was once a part of. So I think there were many painful historical moments during the war period, and this feels like it's healing some of those wounds. So the family did suffer after 1938, and this feels like it is correcting some painful historical moments and bringing some peace in my mind that that healing is possible.
3: Standing inside the villa was also a deeply personal experience. Tuska Benešová realized she was walking through rooms that had once been familiar to her grandmother. She even remembered a family photograph that had stood on Hannah Benesch's desk many years ago.
4: It is nice to know that my grandmother had visited here and that I'm walking in the same rooms that she used to return to. And I'm also remembering the small picture of myself as a baby that used to be on the desk of Hannah Benesch. And it feels like this is a place that I was once, at least in some form, and I'm returning to there.
3: For Tuska's family, exile never meant cutting ties with their homeland. Those ties continued through regular visits, memories, and eventually through this engraving. Today, Tuska sees its return as more than the homecoming of a work of art.
4: I think the artwork has most value as part of the Czech cultural heritage. It is Holler was a famous Czech engraver, and it symbolizes the cultural traditions of the Czech Republic. And I think it's very symbolic that these cultural traditions migrated to the United States, influenced life in the United States, and come back here. That connection, that transfer, I think is very important. There has always historically been very close connections between Czechs in the United States and Czechs here. And I think the circulation of the artwork also symbolizes the connections and the circulation among Czechs in exile and Czechs here. So I think that's symbolic to show those connections.
3: So the engraving has finally returned to the place where its story began. For the museum, it's a significant addition to the Benesch collection. For the Benesch family, it is the fulfillment of a promise. And for Tuska Benešová, it is proof that even after decades, history can sometimes come full circle.
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2: On the occasion of our 90th anniversary, Radio Prague International has decided to celebrate this milestone with you. 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Since when have you known Radio Prague International, and what does Radio Prague International mean to you today? And last but not least, choose one story from our archive and tell us why it resonated with you. 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For 90 years, our station has been broadcasting stories of people, places, and events that we believe would be valuable to you. Now, in these uncertain times, more than ever, it is your story that would be of value to us. Share it with us, share it with the world. The floor is yours. Diplomats, poses, ambassadors, charity representatives, and government officials gathered at Prague's historic Chernin Palace on the 12th of June as the Diplomatic Spouses Association awarded more than 1.3 million Czech crowns to 16 Czech charities. Anna Marie Regner has the story.
0: Held at the Ministry of Foreign Affairs, the annual DSA Charity Awards celebrated nearly three decades of cooperation between Prague's international diplomatic community and Czech civil society. Supports projects ranging from senior care groups and youth integration programs to palliative care and assistance for victims of domestic violence. Opening the ceremony, Czech Foreign Minister Petr Maczenka made a short speech to highlight the importance of charitable engagement. The best way to get to know Czechia is not through official reports, but through its people, culture, and charity, he said, praising the association's contribution to strengthening ties between the diplomatic corps and Czech society. For Jana Muranska, president of the DSA and wife of Slovak ambassador to Czechia, the diversity of the projects supported reflects the organization's broader mission.
6: Among the projects that were supported, there are projects for children with disadvantages, palliative care, organizations that help elderly, socially excluded, domestic violence. One charity that works with children on the spectrum of autism. Since I am also a mother of a child with autism, for me it is a very, very important issue that we should really participate in spreading the awareness about autism and also helping those who are on the spectrum to be accepted.
0: Muranska emphasized that many of the organizations receiving support address needs that cannot always be fully met through public funding. Among this year's recipients was the Center for Integration of Children and Youth, an organization that helps young people navigate social and health-related challenges. These children even gave a heartwarming performance at the event. The director of the center, Maria Petrželová, has been working for the charity for over 35 years.
1: We try to provide real practical help. The group of children who performed here today includes both healthy children and children facing social or health difficulties, including some with autism. We work especially hard to help them integrate and ensure that other children accept them as part of the group.
0: The ceremony also showed a growing emphasis on autism support services. Representatives from Zasklem, an organization supporting people on the autism spectrum, described how their grant would be utilized.
1: We are a social service organization that helps people on the autism spectrum, children, adolescents, and adults. With this funding, we will be able to purchase essential sensory equipment and motor skills training aids.
0: For Sonia Sherihar, wife of Pakistan's ambassador to Czechia and head of the DSA's charity committee, one of the most rewarding aspects of the program is learning about Czech society through the organizations themselves. One charity highlighted by Sherihar was Charita Nový Hrozenkov, which provides palliative care in remote areas of the Wallachian Mountains.
7: They're taking care of people who want to die with dignity in their own homes in a very remote region in the Wallachia Mountains. And I thought that that was something that touched my heart.
0: Beyond the practical impact of the grants, Sherihar shares how the association gives diplomatic spouses a meaningful way to engage with their host country.
7: It gives meaning to the diplomatic spouses, and it gives us a purpose and a way to contribute significantly to the host country. It brings us all together in the diplomatic community, and by giving all that donation money to causes within our host country, it brings us culturally closer to our host country, teaches us a lot about the country, helps us to interact with people that we would never have normally met if we only kept to ourselves. These charities are the people who are doing the actual work. So I feel more proud and honored to be able to support them and to learn more about the Czech Republic through this organization. I have learned that they care about each other.
0: The spirit of community was echoed by Maria Marešová, a representative of Mezináme, an organization promoting connections between generations. They have an intergenerational center in Prague, providing social care and activities for the elderly as well as people of all ages.
8: We are very grateful that we've received this money because we've already received them last year and we've used them for our intergenerational center here in Prague. It's in Pankrac. We have usually there like some yoga, we have the crafts, we have there some beautiful lectures. Plus we have VR glasses and there are some travel programs so they can just go to New Zealand and they're very happy about it.
0: The DSA itself is a model of international cooperation. Its leadership team includes representatives from Slovakia, Sweden, Pakistan, and the United States, bringing together a diverse group in support of a common goal. Katharina Javral, vice president of the DSA and spouse of Sweden's ambassador to Czechia, praised her time in Prague as a member of the association.
9: It's all about friendship and culture and then give back, like the charities that we organize. But the friendship is fantastic. It's amazing, actually, because then you get to know the culture quickly. You get to meet people. So it's a great connection between your country or the international society as well as the country you're living in or working for. It's such a privilege for all of us diplomats to be here and in Prague in the Czech Republic. It's such a beautiful country. It has so much history, so much culture, so lovely people. So it's really a true pleasure to be here. And I think all of us diplomats feel that.
0: While the award ceremony celebrated the distribution of this year's grants, organizers are already looking ahead for their largest fundraising event of the year, the International Charity Market. Scheduled for the 21st of November at the Hilton Prague Atrium, the event will once again bring together diplomatic missions from all over the world to showcase their cultures, cuisines, and traditions while raising money for Czech charitable causes. Last year's market featured representatives from 46 countries. For nearly 30 years, the Diplomatic Spouses Association has demonstrated that charity can be a powerful form of diplomacy in building an international community that engages with and gives back to Czech society.
2: Thank you to Anna Maria Regner for her story. Up to 70% of former prisoners in the Czech Republic end up returning to jail, often because they lack access to housing, work, addiction treatment, or family support after release. A new online platform launching this autumn aims to change that by connecting former inmates with organizations that can help them rebuild their lives. Daniela Lazarova has more.
1: Around 10,000 people are released from Czech prisons every year. Many of them have nowhere to go, and the stigma of their past makes it difficult for them to find a job and a decent place to live. Jana, who served an 18-month sentence for property-related crimes, says that what helped her most at the outset was emotional support and acceptance.
10: To byli určitě lidi.
11: At the beginning, it was so important to find people who supported me rather than judged me and who made me feel I was still a human being, that I deserved to be happy again and live a fulfilling life.
1: Jana's greatest challenge was overcoming her drug addiction. While still serving her sentence, she entered a treatment program in Opava.
11: I realized I couldn't manage my drug problem alone. In fact, I was glad I was imprisoned. While there, I was already arranging where I would go after my release, and I secured a place in a follow-up treatment center in Brno.
1: That helped her break the cycle. Today, she returns to prisons to help others fighting addiction. Addiction is one of the most common issues prisoners need help addressing, but there are many others, according to Jonáš Lučný of the Czech Prison Service.
11: Everyone's situation is different. Some struggle with addiction, debts, financial problems, or lack the work habits needed to succeed on the job market. Many also have fractured family and social ties and have nowhere to go. The first weeks after release are often decisive. If these people fail to get support, at least in the basic areas of everyday life, they will almost certainly return to criminal activity.
1: Support for released prisoners currently comes mainly from non-profit organizations. The prison service works with some of them, but its reach is uneven across the country. Most support programs are concentrated in Prague and surrounding areas, while services remain limited in South Bohemia and South Moravia. Zuzana Tinglova, executive director of the Association of Organizations Working in Prison Services, says the new platform aims to change that.
10: The capacity of these services is not only highly uneven across the regions, but insufficient overall. At the same time, one of the big problems is simply a lack of information. We would like the new platform to cover the whole country and be available to family members, professionals working with clients, such as social curators, probation officers and prison staff, so they can provide effective support.
1: The website called ProVýstup will offer a nationwide directory of services covering employment assistance, housing, debt resolution, family counseling, and addiction treatment. Users will be able to search for services by location, district, and available capacity. The platform is currently being tested in prisons in Břeclav, Drahonice, and Příbram, with results expected by the end of the summer. It is expected to become available nationwide this autumn.
2: Thank you to Daniela Lazarová for her report. And with that, we have reached the end of today's program. Thank you for joining us. My name is Romana Grajcerová, and until next time, goodbye or naslyšenou.

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1: Hello and welcome. I'm Romana Grejcerová and you're listening to Czechia in 30 minutes, the show where we give you a rundown of what's recently been happening in the country in just half an hour. Coming up on today. Funding shakeup sparks political storm over Czech public media. After decades in exile, a 17th century engraving returns to Edvard Beneš's home. And diplomats raise 1.3 million Czech crowns for Czech causes. All that in just a few minutes. But first, here is some of today's top headlines brought to you by Ian Willoughby.
0: News.
2: Czechia will once again boost its consular services in Croatia, Bulgaria and Greece this summer, the Minister of Foreign Affairs, Petr Matsenka, said on Tuesday. The Ministry of Foreign Affairs is also preparing a special rapid response consular team to deal with potential emergency situations in the three countries, popular destinations for Czech tourists. Czech police officers will also take part in patrols alongside colleagues in Croatia and Bulgaria, Mr. Matsenka told reporters. The Prague Regional Court will start hearing a case taken by Czech internet company Seznam.cz against Prime Minister Andrej Babiš on the 24th of September, Czech TV reported, citing a court spokesperson. Seznam.cz previously said it had filed a suit in response to Mr. Babiš's attacks on the firm and to protect its reputation. The Prime Minister said media outlets owned by Seznam founder Ivo Lukáčević carried biased reporting about him and accused the company of evading taxes. Six Czech Army tanks took part in a motorway driving drill on the D35 road in the Olomouc region on Tuesday. The Leopard 2A4 tanks reached speeds of up to 60 kilometres and were fitted with rubber pads on their tracks to prevent damage to the motorway. Tomáš Suchý, commander of the 73rd Tank Battalion in Přáslavice, told Czech television. He said Czechia was a transit company for NATO troop movements and the country's armed forces needed to train for such operations. The convoy of tanks were spaced around 9 kilometres apart and travelled a set route repeatedly, giving a turn to the 30 or so drivers trained to use them. International addiction specialists and academics from European, US and Australian universities have called on the Czech government to preserve the country's current drug policy model, describing it as one of the most successful in Europe and an example for others to follow. In an open letter to Prime Minister Andrej Babiš, the experts expressed concern over discussions about moving from regulation to repression and bringing the drug agenda under a single ministry. The letter was signed by

0: 3/4 of Czechs view the country's labour shortage as a serious problem, and 60% expect the situation to get worse over the next 10 to 15 years, suggests a survey conducted by the STEM Mark agency for recruitment company Orienta Czech. However, only 19% of respondents support the active recruitment of non-nationals, and one in three would prefer to resolve this situation without the hiring of foreigners. The weather forecast, it should be mainly overcast in Czechia on Wednesday with an average high temperature of 24 degrees Celsius. Temperatures are expected to rise to 30 degrees Celsius or higher at the end of the week.
1: The Czech government on Monday made good on its promise to abolish license fees for public service media and fund them directly from the state budget. The approved draft law, which will now go to the lower house, has raised a storm of controversy, with opposition parties saying they will fight it every step of the way. Daniela Lazarová has more.
2: Under the draft proposal presented by Culture Minister Otto Klempir, the public broadcasters will be allotted a set sum annually, indexed in line with inflation. Czech television would receive 5.74 billion crowns and Czech radio 2.065 billion crowns. The figures are based on the broadcasters' 2024 budgets before last year's license fee increase, which was the first in 17 years. The allocation are around 1 billion crowns lower for Czech television and roughly 400 million crowns lower for Czech radio than their current budgets. Prime Minister Andrej Babiš rejected suggestions that the government was seeking to undermine the independence of the broadcasters and bring them to heel through financial pressure. He argued that funding public broadcasters through the state budget would reduce the burden on citizens and businesses and force them to economize.
3: Czech radio and Czech television have made no effort to try to economize. All of Europe is economizing. We could talk for hours about the layoffs at the BBC, about how Deutsche Welle has to economize, French public radio is cutting costs. But there is no sign of this at Czech radio and Czech television. Nobody controls them.
2: In order to change this, the cabinet also backed a proposed amendment to the law that would give the Supreme Audit Office the right to review the finances of Czech television and Czech radio in the future and even retroactively. The heads of Czech radio and Czech television have warned of far-reaching consequences of the funding overhaul, saying they would be forced to cut up to 700 jobs and significantly restrict operations. The head of Czech television, Hinek Hudárek, described the plan as unacceptable and almost destructive for public service broadcasting.
4: The proposal is absolutely shocking. I did not expect it. I don't think any of us expected that we would return to 2024 before the license fee amendment. We cannot work with this sum and provide the kind of service our audience is used to. This would significantly restrict production and result in significant layoffs. We will now have to begin discussions with the Czech Television Council, since we would have to revise the already approved 5-year plans.
2: Czech radio head René Zavoral voiced similar concerns.
3: It will mean major savings and cuts for us, not only in administration and operations, but above all, it will affect listeners through production, programs and broadcasting. We will reduce regional broadcasting, significantly cut production for children and young audiences, and we will have to reconsider premiere productions planned for the next year. We will definitely have to discuss whether we can maintain the same network of foreign correspondents and reporters. But this whole issue is not just about cost-cutting. We are strictly against abolishing license fees because the current system guarantees the highest possible degree of autonomy.
2: The head of Czech radio called for constitutional safeguards to protect the broadcaster's independence, adding that he hoped the proposal could still be amended in that respect. Based on earlier calculations, Czech television would have to sack between 350 and 500 employees. Czech radio would have to lay off 150 to 200 people. The trade unions of both organizations are on strike alert, and a warning strike is planned for Monday, June the 22nd. Meanwhile, opposition parties in parliament have slammed the government's plan.

0: plans, saying they would fight the draft proposal as never before, employing whatever obstruction tactics are at their disposal. František Talíř of the Christian Democrats, chairman of the Parliamentary Media Committee, told reporters that he viewed the proposed law as a direct attack on the independence of Czech television and Czech radio. The key point here is that we're copying Slovakia's path, he said, expressing concern that future governments could alter funding levels from year to year and thus put political pressure on the institutions. Andrea Hofmanová of the Pirate Party, another member of the Parliamentary Media Committee, voiced similar criticism, saying that her party plans to challenge the legislation before the European Commission because it believes the proposal violates European rules on the predictability and stability of funds. Civic Democratic Party leader Martin Kupka has accused the government of mafia practices in subjugating a critical press, saying that if the opposition could not stop the approval of the law in parliament, it would not hesitate to challenge it in the constitutional court. Meanwhile, the ruling coalition remains unfazed by the storm and is determined to push through the proposed legislation on its 108-member majority in the lower house. It hopes to see it take effect as of January 2027.
1: Thank you to Daniela Lazarová for her story. A 17th-century engraving by Wenceslas Holler has returned to the Beneš villa in Sezimovo Ústí after spending decades with relatives of the Czechoslovak president in the United States. For the family, the donation is not only the return of a work of art, but also a symbolic act of remembrance, reconciliation and homecoming. Vít Pohanka has more.
2: The engraving was officially presented to the Beneš villa by Tuska Benešová, granddaughter of the former president's nephew that had cared for it in the United States.
3: The print was a gift from Hanna Beneš to my grandmother. They knew each other from Putney in London during the war, and my grandmother visited her here several times after they moved to the United States as well. It hung in the home of my grandmother, and she always remembered Czechoslovakia very strongly and was very happy to know that the country is doing well. When she died, my father inherited the print, and he was an historian and also works with museums, and he felt very strongly that the print belonged in the Czech Republic and should be returned to the villa where it used to hang, and that its value as a piece of art is tied to its history here at the villa, and that it is more important for it to be here in the villa than it would be to remain in the family.
2: For her father, himself historian, John Beneš, this was never simply a valuable work of art. It was part of the history of the Beneš family and of Czechoslovakia itself. Returning it, he believed, was the right thing to do. Although he didn't live to see it happen, his daughter has now fulfilled that wish.
3: Well, it fulfills the dream of my father. And I believe that my grandmother would also be very pleased to know that the gift from Hanna Beneš is being well cared for and will be rejoining the collection that it was once a part of. So I think there were many painful historical moments during the war period, and this feels like it's healing some of those wounds. So the family did suffer after 1938, and this feels like it is correcting some painful historical moments and bringing some peace in my mind that healing is possible.
2: Standing inside the villa was also a deeply personal experience. Tuska Benešová realized she was walking through rooms that had once been familiar to her grandmother. She even remembered a family photograph that had stood on Hanna Beneš's desk many years ago.
3: It is nice to know that my grandmother had visited here and that I'm walking in the same rooms that she used to return to. And I'm also
4: remembering the small picture of myself as a baby that used to be on the desk of Hanna Benesch. And it feels like this is a place that I was once, at least in some form, and I'm returning to there.
2: For Tuska's family, exile never meant cutting ties with their homeland. Those ties continued through regular visits, memories, and eventually through this engraving. Today, Tuska sees its return as more than the homecoming of a work of art.
4: I think the artwork has most value as part of the Czech cultural heritage. It is Holler was a famous Czech engraver, and it symbolizes the cultural traditions of the Czech Republic. And I think it's very symbolic that these cultural traditions migrated to the United States, influenced life in the United States, and come back here. That connection, that transfer, I think is very important. There has always historically been very close connections between Czechs in the United States and Czechs here. And I think the circulation of the artwork also symbolizes the connections and the circulation among Czechs in exile and Czechs here. So I think that's symbolic to show those connections.
2: So the engraving has finally returned to the place where its story began. For the museum, it's a significant addition to the Benesch collection. For the Benesch family, it is the fulfillment of a promise. And for Tuska Benešová, it is proof that even after decades, history can sometimes come full circle.
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1: On the occasion of our 90th anniversary, Radio Prague International has decided to celebrate this milestone with you. Our voice has been broadcast to the world for 9 decades. 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Tell us your story. 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Since when have you known Radio Prague International, and what does Radio Prague International mean to you today? And last but not least, choose one story from our archive and tell us why it resonated with you. 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For 90 years, our station has been broadcasting stories of people, places, and events that we believe would be valuable to you. Now, in these uncertain times, more than ever, it is your story that would be of value to us. Share it with us, share it with the world. The floor is yours. Diplomats, poses, ambassadors, charity representatives, and government officials gathered at Prague's historic Černín Palace on the 12th of June as the Diplomatic Spouses Association awarded more than 1.3 million Czech crowns to 16 Czech charities. Anna Marie Regner has the story.
6: Held at the Ministry of Foreign Affairs, the annual DSA Charity Awards celebrated nearly 3 decades of cooperation between Prague's international diplomatic community and Czech civil society. Supports projects ranging from senior care groups and youth integration programs to palliative care and assistance for victims of domestic violence. Opening the ceremony, Czech Foreign Minister Petr Macenka made a short speech to highlight the importance of charitable engagement. The best way to get to know Czechia is not through official reports, but through its people, culture, and charity, he said, praising the association's contribution to strengthening ties between the diplomatic corps and Czech society. For Jana Muránská, president of the DSA and wife of Slovak ambassador to Czechia, the diversity of the project supported reflects the organization's broader mission.
7: Among the projects that were supported, there are projects for children with disadvantages, palliative care, organizations that help elderly, socially excluded, domestic violence. The one charity that works with children on the spectrum of autism, since I am also a mother of a child with autism, for me it is a very, very important issue that we should really participate in spreading the awareness about autism and also helping those who are on the spectrum to be accepted.
6: Moranska emphasized that many of the organizations receiving support address needs that cannot always be fully met through public funding. Among this year's recipients was the Center for Integration of Children and Youth, an organization that helps young people navigate social and health-related challenges. These children even gave a heartwarming performance at the event. The director of the center, Maria Petrželová, has been working for the charity for over 35 years.
8: We try to provide real practical help. The group of children who performed here today includes both healthy children and children facing social or health difficulties, including some with autism. We work especially hard to help them integrate and ensure that other children accept them as part of the group.
6: The ceremony also showed a growing emphasis on autism support services. Representatives from Zasklem, an organization supporting people on the autism spectrum, described how their grant would be utilized.
8: We are a social service organization that helps people on the autism spectrum, children, adolescents, and adults. With this funding, we will be able to purchase essential sensory equipment and motor skills training aids.
6: For Sonia Sherihar, wife of Pakistan's ambassador to Czechia and head of the DSA's charity committee, one of the most rewarding aspects of the program is learning about Czech society through the organizations themselves. One charity highlighted by Sherihar was Charita Nový Hrozenkov, which provides palliative care in remote areas of the Wallachian Mountains.
9: They're taking care of people who want to die with dignity in their own homes in a very remote region in the Wallachia Mountains. And I thought that that was something that touched my heart.
6: Beyond the practical impact of the grants, Sherihar shares how the association gives diplomatic spouses a meaningful way to engage with their host country.
9: It gives meaning to the diplomatic spouses, and it gives us a purpose and a way to contribute significantly to the host country. It brings us all together in the diplomatic community, and by giving all that donation money to causes within our host country, it brings us culturally closer to our host country, teaches us a lot about the country, helps us to interact with people that we would never have normally met if we only kept to ourselves. These charities are the people who are doing the actual work. So I feel more proud and honored to be able to support them and to learn more about the Czech Republic through this organization. I have learned that they care about each other.
6: The spirit of community was echoed by Maria Mareševa, a representative of Mezináme, an organization promoting connections between generations. They have an intergenerational center in Prague, providing social care and activities for the elderly as well as people of all ages.
10: We are very grateful that we've received this money because we've already received them last year and we've used them for our intergenerational center here in Prague. It's in Pankrac. We have usually there like some yoga, we have the crafts, we have there some beautiful lectures. Plus we have VR glasses and there are some travel programs so they can just go to New Zealand and they're very happy about it.
6: The DSA itself is a model of international cooperation. Its leadership team includes representatives from Slovakia, Sweden, Pakistan, and the United States, bringing together a diverse group in support of a common goal. Katharina Javral, vice president of the DSA and spouse of Sweden's ambassador to Czechia, praised her time in Prague as a member of the association.
11: It's all about friendship and culture and then give back, like the charities that we organize. But the friendship is fantastic. It's amazing, actually, because then you get to know the culture quickly. You get to meet people. So it's a great connection between your country or the international society as well as the country you're living in or working for. It's such a privilege for all of our us diplomats to be here and in Prague, in the Czech Republic. It's such a beautiful country. It has so much history, so much culture, so lovely people. So it's really a true pleasure to be here. And I think all of us diplomats feel that.
6: While the award ceremony celebrated the distribution of this year's grants, organizers are already looking ahead for their largest fundraising event of the year, the International Charity Market. Scheduled for the 21st of November at the Hilton Prague Atrium, the event will once again bring together diplomatic missions from all over the world to showcase their cultures, cuisines, and traditions while raising money for Czech charitable causes. Last year's market featured representatives from 46 countries. For nearly 30 years, the Diplomatic Spouses Association has demonstrated that charity can be a powerful form of diplomacy in building an international community that engages with and gives back to Czech society.
1: Thank you to Anna Maria Regner for her story. Up to 70% of former prisoners in the Czech Republic end up returning to jail, often because they lack access to housing, work, addiction treatment, or family support after release. A new online platform launching this autumn aims to change that by connecting former inmates with organizations that can help them rebuild their lives. Daniela Lazarova has more.
0: Around 10,000 people are released from Czech prisons every year. Many of them have nowhere to go, and the stigma of their past makes it difficult for them to find a job and a decent place to live. Jana, who served an 18-month sentence for property-related crimes, says that what helped her most at the outset was emotional support and acceptance.
12: To byli určitě lidi.
13: At the beginning, it was so important to find people who supported me rather than judged me and who made me feel I was still a human being, that I deserved to be happy again and live a fulfilling life.
0: Jana's greatest challenge was overcoming her drug addiction. While still serving her sentence, she entered a treatment program in Opava.
13: I realized I couldn't manage my drug problem alone. In fact, I was glad I was imprisoned. While there, I was already arranging where I would go after my release, and I secured a place in a follow-up treatment center in Brno.
0: That helped her break the cycle. Today, she returns to prisons to help others fighting addiction. Addiction is one of the most common issues prisoners need help addressing, but there are many others, according to Jonáš Luční of the Czech Prison Service.
13: Everyone's situation is different. Some struggle with addiction, debts, financial problems, or lack the work habits needed to succeed on the job market. Many also have fractured family and social ties and have nowhere to go. The first weeks after release are often decisive. If these people fail to get support, at least in the basic areas of everyday life, they will almost certainly return to criminal activity.
0: Support for released prisoners currently comes mainly from non-profit organizations. The prison service works with some of them, but its reach is uneven across the country. Most support programs are concentrated in Prague and surrounding areas, while services remain limited in South Bohemia and South Moravia. Zuzana Tinglova, executive director of the Association of Organizations Working in Prison Services, says the new platform aims to change that.
13: The capacity of these services is not only highly uneven across the regions, but insufficient overall. At the same time, one of the big problems is simply a lack of information. We would like the new platform to cover the whole country and be available to family members, professionals working with clients, such as social curators, probation officers, and prison staff, so they can provide effective support.
0: The website called ProVýstup will offer a nationwide directory of services covering employment assistance, housing, debt resolution, family counseling, and addiction treatment. Users will be able to search for services by location, district, and available capacity. The platform is currently being tested in prisons in Břeclav, Drahonice, and Příbram, with results expected by the end of the summer. It is expected to become available nationwide this autumn.
1: Thank you to Daniela Lazarová for her report. And with that, we have reached the end of today's program. Thank you for joining us. My name is Romana Grajcerová, and until next time, goodbye or naslyšenou.

0: This is Radio Prague International coming to you from the Czech capital.
1: Hello and welcome. I'm Romana Grejcerová and you're listening to Czechia in 30 minutes, the show where we give you a rundown of what's recently been happening in the country in just half an hour. Coming up on today. Funding shakeup sparks political storm over Czech public media. After decades in exile, a 17th-century engraving returns to Edvard Beneš's home, and diplomats raise 1.3 million Czech crowns for Czech causes. All that in just a few minutes. But first, here is some of today's top headlines brought to you by Ian Willoughby.
0: News.
2: Czechia will once again boost its consular services in Croatia, Bulgaria and Greece this summer, the Minister of Foreign Affairs, Petr Matsenka, said on Tuesday. The Ministry of Foreign Affairs is also preparing a special rapid response consular team to deal with potential emergency situations in the three countries, popular destinations for Czech tourists. Czech police officers will also take part in patrols alongside colleagues in Croatia and Bulgaria, Mr. Matsenka told reporters. The Prague Regional Court will start hearing a case taken by Czech internet company Seznam.cz against Prime Minister Andrej Babiš on the 24th of September, Czech TV reported, citing a court spokesperson. Seznam.cz previously said it had filed a suit in response to Mr. Babiš's attacks on the firm and to protect its reputation. The Prime Minister said media outlets owned by Seznam founder Ivo Lukáčević carried biased reporting about him and accused the company of evading taxes. Six Czech army tanks took part in a motorway driving drill on the D35 road in the Olomouc region on Tuesday. The Leopard 2A4 tanks reached speeds of up to 60 kilometres and were fitted with rubber pads on their tracks to prevent damage to the motorway. Tomáš Suchý, commander of the 73rd Tank Battalion in Přáslavice, told Czech television. He said Czechia was a transit company for NATO troop movements and the country's armed forces needed to train for such operations. The convoy of tanks were spaced around 9 kilometres apart and travelled a set route repeatedly, giving a turn to the 30 or so drivers trained to use them. International addiction specialists and academics from European, US and Australian universities have called on the Czech government to preserve the country's current drug policy model, describing it as one of the most successful in Europe and an example for others to follow. In an open letter to Prime Minister Andrej Babiš, the experts expressed concern over discussions about moving from regulation to repression and bringing the drug agenda under a single ministry. The letter was signed by 35 academics, physicians, researchers and experts in addiction and mental health. The Ethics Committee of the Football Association of the Czech Republic has expelled Karvinov from the top flight after finding the club responsible for influencing the outcome of three league matches. The club was also fined 10 million crowns. Karvinov mayor and representative of the club, Jan Wolf, received a 12-year ban from all football-related activities for his role in influencing the three matches. He was additionally fined 3 million crowns. Three-quarters of Czechs view the country's labour shortage as a serious problem and 60% expect the situation to get worse over the next 10 to 15 years, suggests a survey conducted by the STEM Mark agency for recruitment company Orienta Czech. However, only 19% of respondents support the active recruitment of non-nationals and one in three would prefer to resolve this situation without the hiring of foreigners. The weather forecast should be mainly overcast in Czechia on Wednesday with an average high temperature of 24 degrees Celsius. Temperatures are expected to rise to 30 degrees Celsius or higher at the end of the week.

0: crowns and Czech radio 2.065 billion crowns. The figures are based on the broadcaster's 2024 budgets before last year's license fee increase, which was the first in 17 years. The allocations are around 1 billion crowns lower for Czech television and roughly 400 million crowns lower for Czech radio than their current budgets. Prime Minister Andrej Babiš rejected suggestions that the government was seeking to undermine the independence of the broadcasters and bring them to heel through financial pressure. He argued that funding public broadcasters through the state budget would reduce the burden on citizens and businesses and force them to economize.
1: Czech radio and Czech television have made no effort to try to economize. All of Europe is economizing. We could talk for hours about the layoffs at the BBC, about how Deutsche Welle has to economize, French public radio is cutting costs. But there is no sign of this at Czech radio and Czech television. Nobody controls them.
0: In order to change this, the cabinet also backed a proposed amendment to the law that would give the Supreme Audit Office the right to review the finances of Czech television and Czech radio in the future and even retroactively. The heads of Czech radio and Czech television have warned of far-reaching consequences of the funding overhaul, saying they would be forced to cut up to 700 jobs and significantly restrict operations. The head of Czech television, Hynek Hudárek, described the plan as unacceptable and almost destructive for public service broadcasting.
2: The proposal is absolutely shocking. I did not expect it. I don't think any of us expected that we would return to 2024 before the license fee amendment. We cannot work with this sum and provide the kind of service our audience is used to. This would significantly restrict production and result in significant layoffs. We will now have to begin discussions with the Czech Television Council, since we would have to revise the already approved 5-year plans.
0: Czech radio head René Zavoral voiced similar concerns.
1: It will mean major savings and cuts for us, not only in administration and operations, but above all, it will affect listeners through production, programs and broadcasting. We will reduce regional broadcasting, significantly cut production for children and young audiences, and we will have to reconsider premier productions planned for the next year. We will definitely have to discuss whether we can maintain the same network of foreign correspondents and reporters. But this whole issue is not just about cost-cutting. We are strictly against abolishing license fees because the current system guarantees the highest possible degree of autonomy.
0: The head of Czech radio called for constitutional safeguards to protect the broadcaster's independence, adding that he hoped the proposal could still be amended in that respect. Based on earlier calculations, Czech television would have to sack between 350 and 500 employees. Czech radio would have to lay off 150 to 200 people. The trade unions of both organizations are on strike alert, and a warning strike is planned for Monday, June the 22nd. Meanwhile, opposition parties in parliament have slammed the government's plan, saying they would fight the draft proposal as never before, employing whatever obstruction tactics are at their disposal. František Talíř of the Christian Democrats, chairman of the Parliamentary Media Committee, told reporters that he viewed the proposed law as a direct attack on the independence of Czech television and Czech radio. The key point here is that we are copying Slovakia's path, he said, expressing concern that future governments could alter funding levels from year to year and thus put political pressure on the institutions. Andrea Hofmanová of the Pirate Party, another member of the Parliamentary Media Committee, voiced similar criticism, saying that her party plans to challenge the legislation before the European Commission because it believes the proposal violates European rules on the predictability and stability of funds. Civic Democratic Party leader Martin Kupka has accused the government of mafia practices in subjugating a critical press, saying that if the opposition could not stop the approval of the law in parliament, it would not hesitate to challenge it in the Constitutional Court. Meanwhile, the ruling coalition remains unfazed by the storm and is determined to push through the proposed legislation on its 108-member majority in the lower house.

0: House. It hopes to see it take effect as of January 2027.
1: Thank you to Daniela Lazareva for her story. A 17th century engraving by Wenceslas Holler has returned to the Beneš villa in Sezimovo Ústí after spending decades with relatives of the Czechoslovak president in the United States. For the family, the donation is not only the return of a work of art, but also a symbolic act of remembrance, reconciliation and homecoming. Vít Pohanka has more.
2: The engraving was officially presented to the Beneš villa by Duska Benešová, granddaughter of the former president's nephew that had cared for it in the United States.
3: The print was a gift from Hanna Beneš to my grandmother. They knew each other from Putney in London during the war, and my grandmother visited her here several times after they moved to the United States as well. It hung in the home of my grandmother, and she always remembered Czechoslovakia very strongly and was very happy to know that the country is doing well. When she died, my father inherited the print, and he was an historian and also works with museums, and he felt very strongly that the print belonged in the Czech Republic and should be returned to the villa where it used to hang, and that its value as a piece of art is tied to its history here at the villa, and that it is more important for it to be here in the villa than it would be to remain in the family.
2: For her father, himself historian, John Beneš, this was never simply a valuable work of art. It was part of the history of the Beneš family and of Czechoslovakia itself. Returning it, he believed, was the right thing to do. Although he didn't live to see it happen, his daughter has now fulfilled that wish.
3: Well, it fulfills the dream of my father. And I believe that my grandmother would also be very pleased to know that the gift from Hanna Beneš is being well cared for and will be rejoining the collection that it was once a part of. So I think there were many painful historical moments during the war period, and this feels like it's healing some of those wounds. So the family did suffer after 1938, and this feels like it is correcting some painful historical moments and bringing some peace in my mind that healing is possible.
2: Standing inside the villa was also a deeply personal experience. Duska Benešová realized she was walking through rooms that had once been familiar to her grandmother. She even remembered a family photograph that had stood on Hanna Beneš's desk many years ago.
3: It is nice to know that my grandmother had visited here and that I'm walking in the same rooms that she used to return to. And I'm also remembering the small picture of myself as a baby that used to be on the desk of Hanna Beneš. And it feels like this is a place that I was once, at least in some form, and I'm returning to there.
2: For Tuska's family, exile never meant cutting ties with their homeland. Those ties continued through regular visits, memories, and eventually through this engraving. Today, Duska sees its return as more than the homecoming of a work of art.
3: I think the artwork has most value as part of the Czech cultural heritage. It is Holler was a famous Czech engraver, and it symbolizes the cultural traditions of the Czech Republic. And I think it's very symbolic that these cultural traditions migrated to the United States, influenced life in the United States, and come back here. That connection, that transfer, I think is very important. There has always historically been very close connections between Czechs in the United States and Czechs here. And I think the circulation of the artwork also symbolizes the connections and the circulation among Czechs in exile and Czechs here. So I think that's symbolic to show those connections.
2: So the engraving has finally returned to the place where its story began. For the museum, it's a significant addition to the Benesch collection. For the Benesch family, it is the fulfillment of a promise. And for Tuska Benešová, it is proof that even after decades, history can sometimes come full circle.
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1: On the occasion of our 19th anniversary, Radio Prague International has decided to celebrate this milestone with you. Our voice has been broadcast to the world for 9 decades. Now it is time for your voice to be heard on our program. Tell us your story. Why do you listen to Radio Prague International? Since when have you known Radio Prague International, and what does Radio Prague International mean to you today? And last but not least, choose one story from our archive and tell us why it resonated with you. 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For 90 years, our station has been broadcasting stories of people, places and events that we believe would be valuable to you. Now, in these uncertain times, more than ever, it is your story that would be of value to us. Share it with us, share it with the world. The floor is yours. Diplomats, poses, ambassadors, charity representatives, and government officials gathered at Prague's historic Černín Palace on the 12th of June as the Diplomatic Spouses Association awarded more than 1.3 million Czech crowns to 16 Czech charities. Anna Marie Regner has the story.
5: Held at the Ministry of Foreign Affairs, the annual DSA Charity Awards celebrated nearly 3 decades of cooperation between Prague's international diplomatic community and Czech civil society. Supports projects ranging from senior care groups and youth integration programs to palliative care and assistance for victims of domestic violence. Opening the ceremony, Czech Foreign Minister Petr Macenka made a short speech to highlight the importance of charitable engagement. The best way to get to know Czechia is not through official reports, but through its people, culture, and charity, he said, praising the association's contribution to strengthening ties between the diplomatic corps and Czech society. For Jana Muranska, president of the DSA and wife of Slovak ambassador to Czechia, the diversity of the projects supported reflects the organization's broader mission.
6: Among the projects that were supported, there are projects for children with disadvantages, palliative care, organizations that help elderly, socially excluded, domestic violence. The one charity that works with children on the spectrum of autism, since I am also a mother of a child with autism, for me it is a very, very important issue that we should really participate in spreading the awareness about autism and also helping those who are on the spectrum to be accepted.
5: Moranska emphasized that many of the organizations receiving support address needs that cannot always be fully met through public funding. Among this year's recipients was the Center for Integration of Children and Youth, an organization that helps young people navigate social and health-related challenges. These children even gave a heartwarming performance at the event. The director of the center, Maria Petrželová, has been working for the charity for over 35 years.
7: We try to provide real practical help. The group of children who performed here today includes both healthy children and children facing social or health difficulties, including some with autism. We work especially hard to help them integrate and ensure that other children accept them as part of the group.
5: The ceremony also showed a growing emphasis on autism support services. Representatives from Zusklem, an organization supporting people on the autism spectrum, described how their grant would be utilized.
8: Já jsem z neziskové organizace Zusklem, občanské sdružení.
7: We are a social service organization that helps people on the autism spectrum, children, adolescents and adults. With this funding, we will be able to purchase essential sensory equipment and motor skills training aids.
5: For Sonia Sherihar, wife of Pakistan's ambassador to Czechia and head of the DSA's charity committee, one of the most rewarding aspects of the program is learning about Czech society through the organizations themselves. One charity highlighted by Sherihar was Charita Nový Hrozenkov, which provides palliative care in remote areas of the Wallachian Mountains.
9: They're taking care of people who want to die with dignity in their own homes in a very remote region in the Wallachia Mountains. And I thought that that was something that touched my heart.
5: Beyond the practical impact of the grants, Sherihar shares how the association gives diplomatic spouses a meaningful way to engage with their host country.
9: It gives meaning to the diplomatic spouses, and it gives us a purpose and a way to contribute significantly to the host country. It brings us all together in the diplomatic community, and by giving all that donation money to causes within our host country, it brings us culturally closer to our host country, teaches us a lot about the country, helps us to interact with people that we would never have normally met if we only kept to ourselves. These charities are the people who are doing the actual work. So I feel more proud and honored to be able to support them and to learn more about the Czech Republic through this organization. I have learned that they care about each other.
5: The spirit of community was echoed by Maria Marešová, a representative of Mezináme, an organization promoting connections between generations. They have an intergenerational center in Prague, providing social care and activities for the elderly as well as people of all ages.
10: We are very grateful that we've received this money because we've already received them last year and we've used them for our intergenerational center here in Prague. It's in Pankrác. We have usually there like some yoga, we have the crafts, we have there some beautiful lectures. Plus we have VR glasses and there are some travel programs so they can just go to New Zealand and they're very happy about it.
5: The DSA itself is a model of international cooperation. Its leadership team includes representatives from Slovakia, Sweden, Pakistan, and the United States, bringing together a diverse group in support of a common goal. Katharina Javral, vice president of the DSA and spouse of Sweden's ambassador to Czechia, praised her time in Prague as a member of the association.
11: It's all about friendship and culture and then give back, like the charities that we organize. But the friendship is fantastic. It's amazing, actually, because then you get to know the culture quickly. You get to meet people. So it's a great connection between your country or the international society as well as the country you're living in or working for. It's such a privilege for all of us diplomats to be here in Prague, in the Czech Republic. It's such a beautiful country. It has so much history, so much culture, so lovely people. So it's really a true pleasure to be here. And I think all of us diplomats feel that.
5: While the award ceremony celebrated the distribution of this year's grants, organizers are already looking ahead for their largest fundraising event of the year, the International Charity Market. Scheduled for the 21st of November at the Hilton Prague Atrium, the event will once again bring together diplomatic missions from all over the world to showcase their cultures, cuisines, and traditions while raising money for Czech charitable causes. Last year's market featured representatives from 46 countries. For nearly 30 years, the Diplomatic Spouses Association has demonstrated that charity can be a powerful form of diplomacy in building an international community that engages with and gives back to Czech society.
1: Thank you to Anna Maria Regner for her story. A Up to 70% of former prisoners in the Czech Republic end up returning to jail, often because they lack access to housing, work, addiction treatment, or family support after release. A new online platform launching this autumn aims to change that by connecting former inmates with organizations that can help them rebuild their lives. Daniela Lazarová has more.
7: Around 10,000 people are released from Czech prisons every year. Many of them have nowhere to go, and the stigma of their past makes it difficult for them to find a job and a decent place to live. Jana, who served an 18-month sentence for property-related crimes, says that what helped her most at the outset was emotional support and acceptance.
12: To byli určitě lidi.
11: At the beginning, it was so important to find people who supported me rather than judged me and who made me feel I was still a human being, that I deserved to be happy again and live a fulfilling life.
7: Jana's greatest challenge was overcoming her drug addiction. While still serving her sentence, she entered a treatment program in Opava.
11: I realized I couldn't manage my drug problem alone. In fact, I was glad I was imprisoned. While there, I was already arranging where I would go after my release, and I secured a place in a follow-up treatment center in Brno.
7: That helped her break the cycle. Today, she returns to prisons to help others fighting addiction. Addiction is one of the most common issues prisoners need help addressing, but there are many others, according to Jonáš Lučný of the Czech Prison Service.
11: Everyone's situation is different. Some struggle with addiction, debts, financial problems, or lack the work habits needed to succeed on the job market. Many also have fractured family and social ties and have nowhere to go. The first weeks after release are often decisive. If these people fail to get support, at least in the basic areas of everyday life, they will almost certainly return to criminal activity.
7: Support for released prisoners currently comes mainly from non-profit organizations. The prison service works with some of them, but its reach is uneven across the country. Most support programs are concentrated in Prague and surrounding areas, while services remain limited in South Bohemia and South Moravia. Zuzana Tinglová, executive director of the Association of Organizations Working in Prison Services, says the new platform aims to change that.
11: The capacity of these services is not only highly uneven across the regions, but insufficient overall. At the same time, one of the big problems is simply a lack of information. We would like the new platform to cover the whole country and be available to family members, professionals working with clients, such as social curators, probation officers and prison staff, so they can provide effective support.
13: Pracovníkům věznic, aby mohli klientům vlastně efektivně pomáhat.
7: The website called ProVýstup will offer a nationwide directory of services covering employment assistance, housing, debt resolution, family counseling and addiction treatment. Users will be able to search for services by location, district and available capacity. The platform is currently being tested in prisons in Břeclav, Drahonice and Příbram, with results expected by the end of the summer. It is expected to become available nationwide this autumn.
1: Thank you to Daniela Lazarová for her report. And with that, we have reached the end of today's program. Thank you for joining us. My name is Romana Grajcerová, and until next time, goodbye or naslyšenou.

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1: Hello and welcome. I'm Romana Grejcerová and you're listening to Czechia in 30 minutes, the show where we give you a rundown of what's recently been happening in the country in just half an hour. Coming up on today. Funding shakeup sparks political storm over Czech public media. After decades in exile, a 17th century engraving returns to Edvard Beneš's home. And diplomats raise 1.3 million Czech crowns for Czech causes. All that in just a few minutes. But first, here is some of today's top headlines brought to you by Ian Willoughby.
0: News.
2: Czechia will once again boost its consular services in Croatia, Bulgaria and Greece this summer, the Minister of Foreign Affairs, Petr Macenka, said on Tuesday. The Ministry of Foreign Affairs is also preparing a special rapid response consular team to deal with potential emergency situations in the three countries, popular destinations for Czech tourists. Czech police officers will also take part in patrols alongside colleagues in Croatia and Bulgaria, Mr. Macenka told reporters. The Prague Regional Court will start hearing a case taken by Czech internet company Seznam.cz against Prime Minister Andrej Babiš on the 24th of September, Czech TV reported, citing a court spokesperson. Seznam.cz previously said it had filed a suit in response to Mr. Babiš's attacks on the firm and to protect its reputation. The Prime Minister said media outlets owned by Seznam founder Ivo Lukacevic carried biased reporting about him and accused the company of evading taxes. Six Czech army tanks took part in a motorway driving drill on the D35 road in the Olomouc region on Tuesday. The Leopard 2A4 tanks reached speeds of up to 60 kilometres and were fitted with rubber pads on their tracks to prevent damage to the motorway. Tomáš Suchý, commander of the 73rd Tank Battalion in Přáslavice, told Czech television. He said Czechia was a transit company for NATO troop movements and the country's armed forces needed to train for such operations. The convoy of tanks were spaced around 9 kilometres apart and travelled a set route repeatedly, giving a turn to the 30 or so drivers trained to use them. International addiction specialists and academics from European, US and Australian universities have called on the Czech government to preserve the country's current drug policy model, describing it as one of the most successful in Europe and an example for others to follow. In an open letter to Prime Minister Andrej Babiš, the experts expressed concern over discussions about moving from regulation to repression and bringing the drug agenda under a single ministry. The letter was signed by 35 academics, physicians, researchers and experts in addiction and mental health. The Ethics Committee of the Football Association of the Czech Republic has expelled Karviná from the top flight after finding the club responsible for influencing the outcome of three league matches. The club was also fined 10 million crowns. Karviná mayor and representative of the club, Jan Wolf, received a 12-year ban from all football-related activities for his role in influencing the three matches. He was additionally fined 3 million crowns. Three-quarters of Czechs view the country's labour shortage as a serious problem and 60% expect the situation to get worse over the next 10 to 15 years, suggests a survey conducted by the STEM Mark agency for recruitment company Orienta Czech. However, only 19% of respondents support the active recruitment of non-nationals and one in three would prefer to resolve this situation without the hiring of foreigners. The weather forecast should be mainly overcast in Czechia on Wednesday with an average high temperature of 24 degrees Celsius. Temperatures are expected to rise to 30 degrees Celsius or higher at the end of the week.
1: The Czech government on Monday made good on its promise to abolish license fees for public service media and fund them directly from the state budget. The approved draft law, which will now go to the lower house, has raised a storm of controversy, with opposition parties saying they will fight it every step of the way. Daniela Lazarová has more.
3: Under the draft proposal presented by Culture Minister Otto Klempisch, the public broadcasters will be allotted a set sum annually, indexed in line with inflation. Czech television would receive 5.74 billion crowns and Czech radio 2.065 billion crowns. The figures are based on the broadcasters' 2024 budgets before last year's license fee increase, which was the first in 17 years. The allocations are around 1 billion crowns lower for Czech television and roughly 400 million crowns lower for Czech radio than their current budgets. Prime Minister Andrej Babiš rejected suggestions that the government was seeking to undermine the independence of the broadcasters and bring them to heel through financial pressure. He argued that funding public broadcasters

0: and Czech radio in the future, and even retroactively. The heads of Czech radio and Czech television have warned of far-reaching consequences of the funding overhaul, saying they would be forced to cut up to 700 jobs and significantly restrict operations. The head of Czech television, Hynek Hudárek, described the plan as unacceptable and almost destructive for public service broadcasting.
1: The proposal is absolutely shocking. I did not expect it. I don't think any of us expected that we would return to 2024 before the license fee amendment. We cannot work with this sum and provide the kind of service our audience is used to. This would significantly restrict production and result in significant layoffs. We will now have to begin discussions with the Czech Television Council, since we would have to revise the already approved 5-year plans.
0: Czech radio head René Zavoral voiced similar concerns.
2: It will mean major savings and cuts for us, not only in administration and operations, but above all, it will affect listeners through production, programs, and broadcasting. We will reduce regional broadcasting, significantly cut production for children and young audiences, and we will have to reconsider premiere productions planned for the next year. We will definitely have to discuss whether we can maintain the same network of foreign correspondents and reporters. But this whole issue is not just about cost-cutting. We are strictly against abolishing license fees because the current system guarantees the highest possible degree of autonomy.
0: The head of Czech radio called for constitutional safeguards to protect the broadcaster's independence, adding that he hoped the proposal could still be amended in that respect. Based on earlier calculations, Czech television would have to sack between 350 and 500 employees. Czech radio would have to lay off 150 to 200 people. The trade unions of both organizations are on strike alert, and a warning strike is planned for Monday, June the 22nd. Meanwhile, opposition parties in parliament have slammed the government's plan, saying they would fight the draft proposal as never before, employing whatever obstruction tactics are at their disposal. František Talíř of the Christian Democrats, chairman of the Parliamentary Media Committee, told reporters that he viewed the proposed law as a direct attack on the independence of Czech television and Czech radio. The key point here is that we are copying Slovakia's path, he said, expressing concern that future governments could alter funding levels from year to year and thus put political pressure on the institutions. Andrea Hofmanová of the Pirate Party, another member of the Parliamentary Media Committee, voiced similar criticism, saying that her party plans to challenge the legislation before the European Commission because it believes the proposal violates European rules on the predictability and stability of funds. Civic Democratic Party leader Martin Kupka has accused the government of mafia practices in subjugating a critical press, saying that if the opposition could not stop the approval of the law in parliament, it would not hesitate to challenge it in the constitutional court. Meanwhile, the ruling coalition remains unfazed by the storm and is determined to push through the proposed legislation on its 108-member majority in the lower house. It hopes to see it take effect as of January 2027.
1: Thank you to Daniela Lazarová for her story. A 17th-century engraving by Wenceslas Holler has returned to the Beneš villa in Sezimovo Ústí after spending decades with relatives of the Czechoslovak president in the United States. For the family, the donation is not only the return of a work of art, but also a symbolic act of remembrance, reconciliation and homecoming. Vít Pohanka has more.
3: The engraving was officially presented to the Beneš villa by Tuska Benešová, granddaughter of the former president's nephew that had cared for it in the United States.
4: The print was a gift from Hanna Beneš to my grandmother. They knew each other from Putney in London during the war, and my grandmother visited her here several times after they moved to the United States as well. It hung in the home of my grandmother, and she always remembered Czechoslovakia very strongly and was very happy to know

0: that the country is doing well. When she died, my father inherited the print, and he was an historian and also works with museums, and he felt very strongly that the print belonged in the Czech Republic and should be returned to the villa where it used to hang, and that its value as a piece of art is tied to its history here at the villa, and that it is more important for it to be here in the villa than it would be to remain in the family.
1: For her father, himself historian, John Benesch, this was never simply a valuable work of art. It was part of the history of the Benesch family and of Czechoslovakia itself. Returning it, he believed, was the right thing to do. Although he didn't live to see it happen, his daughter has now fulfilled that wish.
0: Well, personally, it fulfills the dream of my father. And I believe that my grandmother would also be very pleased to know that the gift from Hanna Benesch is being well cared for and will be rejoining the collection that it was once a part of. So I think there were many painful historical moments during the war period, and this feels like it's healing some of those wounds. So the family did suffer after 1938, and this feels like it is correcting some painful historical moments and bringing some peace in my mind that that healing is possible.
1: Standing inside the villa was also a deeply personal experience. Tuška Benešová realized she was walking through rooms that had once been familiar to her grandmother. She even remembered a family photograph that had stood on Hanna Benesch's desk many years ago.
0: It is nice to know that my grandmother had visited here and that I'm walking in the same rooms that she used to return to. And I'm also remembering the small picture of myself as a baby that used to be on the desk of Hanna Benesch. And it feels like this is a place that I was once, at least in some form, and I'm returning to there.
1: For Tuška's family, exile never meant cutting ties with their homeland. Those ties continued through regular visits, memories, and eventually through this engraving. Today, Tuška sees its return as more than the homecoming of a work of art.
0: I think the artwork has most value as part of the Czech cultural heritage. It is a Holler was a famous Czech engraver, and it symbolizes the cultural traditions of the Czech Republic. And I think it's very symbolic that these cultural traditions migrated to the United States, influenced life in the United States, and come back here. That connection, that transfer, I think is very important. There has always historically been very close connections between Czechs in the United States and Czechs here. And I think the circulation of the artwork also symbolizes the connections and the circulation among Czechs in exile and Czechs here. So I think that's symbolic to show those connections.
1: So the engraving has finally returned to the place where its story began. For the museum, it's a significant addition to the Benesch collection. For the Benesch family, it is the fulfillment of a promise. And for Tuška Benešová, it is proof that even after decades, history can sometimes come full circle.
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2: On the occasion of our 19th anniversary, Radio Prague International has decided to celebrate this milestone with you. 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Tell us your story. 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Since when have you known Radio Prague International, and what does Radio Prague International mean to you today? And last but not least, choose one story from our archive and tell us why it resonated with you. 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For 90 years, our station has been broadcasting stories of people, places and events that we believe would be valuable to you. Now, in these uncertain times, more than ever, it is your story that would be of value to us. Share it with us, share it with the world. The floor is yours. Diplomats, poses, ambassadors, charity representatives, and government officials gathered at Prague's historic Černín Palace on the 12th of June as the Diplomatic Spouses Association awarded more than 1.3 million Czech crowns to 16 Czech charities. Anna Marie Regner has the story.
4: Held at the Ministry of Foreign Affairs, the annual DSA Charity Awards celebrated nearly three decades of cooperation between Prague's international diplomatic community and Czech civil society. Supports projects ranging from senior care groups and youth integration programs to palliative care and assistance for victims of domestic violence. Opening the ceremony, Czech Foreign Minister Petr Maczenka made a short speech to highlight the importance of charitable engagement. The best way to get to know Czechia is not through official reports, but through its people, culture, and charity, he said, praising the association's contribution to strengthening ties between the diplomatic corps and Czech society. For Jana Muránská, president of the DSA and wife of Slovak ambassador to Czechia, the diversity of the projects supported reflects the organization's broader mission.
5: Among the projects that were supported, there are projects for children with disadvantages, palliative care, organizations that help elderly, socially excluded, domestic violence. The one charity that works with children on the spectrum of autism, since I am also a mother of a child with autism, for me it is a very, very important issue that we should really participate in spreading the awareness about autism and also helping those who are on the spectrum to be accepted.
4: Muránská emphasized that many of the organizations receiving support address needs that cannot always be fully met through public funding. Among this year's recipients was the Center for Integration of Children and Youth, an organization that helps young people navigate social and health-related challenges. These children even gave a heartwarming performance at the event. Director of the center, Maria Petrželová, has been working for the charity for over 35 years.
6: We try to provide real practical help. The group of children who performed here today includes both healthy children and children facing social or health difficulties, including some with autism. We work especially hard to help them integrate and ensure that other children accept them as part of the group.
4: The ceremony also showed a growing emphasis on autism support services. Representatives from Zasklem, an organization supporting people on the autism spectrum, described how their grant would be utilized.
6: We are a social service organization that helps people on the autism spectrum, children, adolescents, and adults. With this funding, we will be able to purchase essential sensory equipment and motor skills training aids.
4: For Sonia Sherihar, wife of Pakistan's ambassador to Czechia and head of the DSA's charity committee, one of the most rewarding aspects of the program is learning about Czech society through the organizations themselves. One charity highlighted by Sherihar was Charita Nový Hrozenkov, which provides palliative care in remote areas of Wallachian Mountains.
7: They're taking care of people who want to die with dignity in their own homes in a very remote region in the Wallachia Mountains. And I thought that that was something that touched my heart.
4: Beyond the practical impact of the grants, Sherihar shares how the association gives diplomatic spouses a meaningful way to engage with their host country.
7: It gives meaning to the diplomatic spouses, and it gives us a purpose and a way to contribute significantly to the host country. It brings us all together in the diplomatic community, and by giving all that donation money to causes within our host country, it brings us culturally closer to our host country, teaches us a lot about the country, helps us to interact with people that we would never have normally met if we only kept to ourselves. These charities are the people who are doing the actual work. So I feel more proud and honored to be able to support them and to learn more about the Czech Republic through this organization. I have learned that they care about each other.
4: The spirit of community was echoed by Maria Marešová, a representative of Mezi námi, an organization promoting connections between generations. They have an intergenerational center in Prague, providing social care and activities for the elderly as well as people of all ages.
8: We are very grateful that we've received this money because we've already received them last year and we've used them for our intergenerational center here in Prague. It's in Pankrác. We have usually there like some yoga, we have the crafts, we have there some beautiful lectures. Plus we have VR glasses, and there are some travel programs so they can just go to New Zealand, and they're very happy about it.
4: The DSA itself is a model of international cooperation. Its leadership team includes representatives from Slovakia, Sweden, Pakistan, and the United States, bringing together a diverse group in support of a common goal. Katharina Javral, vice president of the DSA and spouse of Sweden's ambassador to Czechia, praised her time in Prague as a member of the association.
9: It's all about friendship and culture, and then give back, like the charities that we organize. But the friendship is fantastic. It's amazing, actually, because then you get to know the culture quickly, you get to meet people. So it's a great connection between your country or the international society as well as the country you're living in or working for. It's such a privilege for all of us diplomats to be here and in Prague, in the Czech Republic. It's such a beautiful country. It has so much history, so much culture, so lovely people. So it's really a true pleasure to be here. And I think all of us diplomats feel that.
4: While the award ceremony celebrated the distribution of this year's grants, organizers are already looking ahead for their largest fundraising event of the year, the International Charity Market. Scheduled for the 21st of November at the Hilton Prague Atrium, the event will once again bring together diplomatic missions from all over the world to showcase their cultures, cuisines, and traditions while raising money for Czech charitable causes. Last year's market featured representatives from 46 countries. For nearly 30 years, the Diplomatic Spouses Association has demonstrated that charity can be a powerful form of diplomacy in building an international community that engages with and gives back to Czech society.
2: Thank you to Anna Marie Regner for her story. Up to 70% of former prisoners in the Czech Republic end up returning to jail, often because they lack access to housing, work, addiction treatment, or family support after release. A new online platform launching this autumn aims to change that by connecting former inmates with organizations that can help them rebuild their lives. Daniela Lazarová has more.
10: Around 10,000 people are released from Czech prisons every year. Many of them have nowhere to go, and the stigma of their past makes it difficult for them to find a job and a decent place to live. Jana, who served an 18-month sentence for property-related crimes, says that what helped her most at the outset was emotional support and acceptance.
11: To byli určitě lidi.
12: At the beginning, it was so important to find people who supported me rather than judged me and who made me feel I was still a human being, that I deserved to be happy again and live a fulfilling life.
10: Jana's greatest challenge was overcoming her drug addiction. While still serving her sentence, she entered a treatment program in Opava.
9: I realized I couldn't manage my drug problem alone. In fact, I was glad I was imprisoned. While there, I was already arranging where I would go after my release, and I secured a place in a follow-up treatment center in Brno.
10: That helped her break the cycle. Today, she returns to prisons to help others fighting addiction. Addiction is one of the most common issues prisoners need help addressing, but there are many others, according to Jonáš Luční of the Czech Prison Service.
9: Everyone's situation is different. Some struggle with addiction, debts, financial problems, or lack the work habits needed to succeed on the job market. Many also have fractured family and social ties and have nowhere to go. The first weeks after release are often decisive. If these people fail to get support, at least in the basic areas of everyday life, they will almost certainly return to criminal activity.
10: Support for released prisoners currently comes mainly from non-profit organizations. The prison service works with some of them, but its reach is uneven across the country. Most support programs are concentrated in Prague and surrounding areas, while services remain limited in South Bohemia and South Moravia. Zuzana Tinglova, executive director of the Association of Organizations Working in Prison Services, says the new platform aims to change that.
9: The capacity of these services is not only highly uneven across the regions, but insufficient overall. At the same time, one of the big problems is simply a lack of information. We would like the new platform to cover the whole country and be available to family members, professionals working with clients, such as social curators, probation officers and prison staff, so they can provide effective support.
10: The website called ProVýstup will offer a nationwide directory of services covering employment assistance, housing, debt resolution, family counseling, and addiction treatment. Users will be able to search for services by location, district, and available capacity. The platform is currently being tested in prisons in Břeclav, Drahonice, and Příbram, with results expected by the end of the summer. It is expected to become available nationwide this autumn.
11: Thank you to Daniela Lazarová for her report. And with that, we have reached the end of today's program. Thank you for joining us. My name is Romana Grajcerová, and until next time, goodbye or naslyšenou.

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1: Hello and welcome. I'm Romana Grejcerová and you're listening to Czechia in 30 minutes, the show where we give you a rundown of what's recently been happening in the country in just half an hour. Coming up on today. Funding shakeup sparks political storm over Czech public media. After decades in exile, a 17th century engraving returns to Edvard Beneš's home. And diplomats raise 1.3 million Czech crowns for Czech causes. All that in just a few minutes. But first, here is some of today's top headlines brought to you by Ian Willoughby.
0: News.
2: Czechia will once again boost its consular services in Croatia, Bulgaria and Greece this summer, the Minister of Foreign Affairs, Petr Macenka, said on Tuesday. The Ministry of Foreign Affairs is also preparing a special rapid response consular team to deal with potential emergency situations in the three countries, popular destinations for Czech tourists. Czech police officers will also take part in patrols alongside colleagues in Croatia and Bulgaria, Mr. Macenka told reporters. The Prague Regional Court will start hearing a case taken by Czech internet company Seznam.cz against Prime Minister Andrej Babiš on the 24th of September, Czech TV reported, citing a court spokesperson. Seznam.cz previously said it had filed a suit in response to Mr. Babiš's attacks on the firm and to protect its reputation. The Prime Minister said media outlets owned by Seznam founder Ivo Lukacevic carried biased reporting about him and accused the company of evading taxes. Six Czech army tanks took part in a motorway driving drill on the D35 road in the Olomouc region on Tuesday. The Leopard 2A4 tanks reached speeds of up to 60 kilometres and were fitted with rubber pads on their tracks to prevent damage to the motorway. Tomáš Suchý, commander of the 73rd Tank Battalion in Přáslavice, told Czech television. He said Czechia was a transit company for NATO troop movements and the country's armed forces needed to train for such operations. The convoy of tanks were spaced around 9 kilometres apart and travelled a set route repeatedly, giving a turn to the 30 or so drivers trained to use them. International addiction specialists and academics from European, US and Australian universities have called on the Czech government to preserve the country's current drug policy model, describing it as one of the most successful in Europe and an example for others to follow. In an open letter to Prime Minister Andrej Babiš, the experts expressed concern over discussions about moving from regulation to repression and bringing the drug agenda under a single ministry. The letter was signed by 35 academics, physicians, researchers and experts in addiction and mental health. The Ethics Committee of the Football Association of the Czech Republic has expelled Karviná from the top flight after finding the club responsible for influencing the outcome of three league matches. The club was also fined 10 million crowns. Karviná mayor and representative of the club, Jan Wolf, received a 12-year ban from all football-related activities for his role in influencing the three matches. He was additionally fined 3 million crowns. Three-quarters of Czechs view the country's labour shortage as a serious problem and 60% expect the situation to get worse over the next 10 to 15 years, suggests a survey conducted by the STEM Mark agency for recruitment company Orienta Czech. However, only 19% of respondents support the active recruitment of non-nationals and one in three would prefer to resolve this situation without the hiring of foreigners. The weather forecast should be mainly overcast in Czechia on Wednesday with an average high temperature of 24 degrees Celsius. Temperatures are expected to rise to 30 degrees Celsius or higher at the end of the week.
1: The Czech government on Monday made good on its promise to abolish license fees for public service media and fund them directly from the state budget. The approved draft law, which will now go to the lower house, has raised a storm of controversy, with opposition parties saying they will fight it every step of the way. Daniela Lazarová has more.
3: Under the draft proposal presented by Culture Minister Otto Klempisch, the public broadcasters will be allotted a set sum annually, indexed in line with inflation. Czech television would receive 5.74 billion crowns and Czech radio 2.065 billion crowns. The figures are based on the broadcasters' 2024 budgets before last year's license fee increase, which was the first in 17 years. The allocations are around 1 billion crowns lower for Czech television and roughly 400 million crowns lower for Czech radio than their current budgets. Prime Minister Andrej Babiš rejected suggestions that the government was seeking to undermine the independence of the broadcasters and bring them to heel through financial pressure. He argued that funding public broadcasters through the state budget would reduce the burden on citizens and businesses and force them to economise.
4: Czech radio and Czech television have made no effort to try to economize. All of Europe is economizing. We could talk for hours about the layoffs at the BBC, about how Deutsche Welle has to economize, French public radio is cutting costs. But there is no sign of this at Czech radio and Czech television. Nobody controls them.
3: In order to change this, the cabinet also backed a proposed amendment to the law that would give the Supreme Audit Office the right to review the finances of Czech television and Czech radio in the future and even retroactively. The heads of Czech radio and Czech television have warned of far-reaching consequences of the funding overhaul, saying they would be forced to cut up to 700 jobs and significantly restrict operations. The head of Czech television, Hinek Hudárek, described the plan as unacceptable and almost destructive for public service broadcasting.
5: The proposal is absolutely shocking. I did not expect it. I don't think any of us expected that we would

0: productions planned for the next year. We will definitely have to discuss whether we can maintain the same network of foreign correspondents and reporters. But this whole issue is not just about cost-cutting. We are strictly against abolishing license fees because the current system guarantees the highest possible degree of autonomy.
1: The head of Czech radio called for constitutional safeguards to protect the broadcaster's independence, adding that he hoped the proposal could still be amended in that respect. Based on earlier calculations, Czech television would have to sack between 350 and 500 employees. Czech radio would have to lay off 150 to 200 people. The trade unions of both organizations are on strike alert, and a warning strike is planned for Monday, June the 22nd. Meanwhile, opposition parties in parliament have slammed the government's plan, saying they would fight the draft proposal as never before, employing whatever obstruction tactics are at their disposal. František Talíř of the Christian Democrats, chairman of the Parliamentary Media Committee, told reporters that he viewed the proposed law as a direct attack on the independence of Czech television and Czech radio. The key point here is that we're copying Slovakia's path, he said, expressing concern that future governments could alter funding levels from year to year and thus put political pressure on the institutions. Andrea Hofmanová of the Pirate Party, another member of the Parliamentary Media Committee, voiced similar criticism, saying that her party plans to challenge the legislation before the European Commission because it believes the proposal violates European rules on the predictability and stability of funds. Civic Democratic Party leader Martin Kupka has accused the government of mafia practices in subjugating a critical press, saying that if the opposition could not stop the approval of the law in parliament, it would not hesitate to challenge it in the constitutional court. Meanwhile, the ruling coalition remains unfazed by the storm and is determined to push through the proposed legislation on its 108-member majority in the lower house. It hopes to see it take effect as of January 2027.
2: Thank you to Daniela Lazarová for her story. A 17th-century engraving by Wenceslas Holler has returned to the Beneš villa in Sezimovo Ústí after spending decades with relatives of the Czechoslovak president in the United States. For the family, the donation is not only the return of a work of art, but also a symbolic act of remembrance, reconciliation and homecoming. Vít Pohanka has more.
3: The engraving was officially presented to the Beneš villa by Tuska Benešová, granddaughter of the former president's nephew that had cared for it in the United States.
4: The print was a gift from Hanna Beneš to my grandmother. They knew each other from Putney in London during the war, and my grandmother visited her here several times after they moved to the United States as well. It hung in the home of my grandmother, and she always remembered Czechoslovakia very strongly and was very happy to know that the country is doing well. When she died, my father inherited the print, and he was an historian and also works with museums, and he felt very strongly that the print belonged in the Czech Republic and should be returned to the villa where it used to hang, and that its value as a piece of art is tied to its history here at the villa, and that it is more important for it to be here in the villa than it would be to remain in the family.
3: For her father, himself historian, John Beneš, this was never simply a valuable work of art. It was part of the history of the Beneš family and of Czechoslovakia itself. Returning it, he believed, was the right thing to do. Although he didn't live to see it happen, his daughter has now fulfilled that wish.
4: Well, it fulfills the dream of my father. And I believe that my grandmother would also be very pleased to know that the gift from Hannah Benesch is being well cared for and will be rejoining the collection that it was once a part of. So I think there were many painful historical moments during the war period, and this feels

0: feels like it's healing some of those wounds. So the family did suffer after 1938, and this feels like it is correcting some painful historical moments and bringing some peace in my mind that that healing is possible.
1: Standing inside the villa was also a deeply personal experience. Tuska Beneshova realized she was walking through rooms that had once been familiar to her grandmother. She even remembered a family photograph that had stood on Hanna Benesh's desk many years ago.
0: It is nice to know that my grandmother had visited here and that I'm walking in the same rooms that she used to return to. And I'm also remembering the small picture of myself as a baby that used to be on the desk of Hanna Benesh. And it feels like this is a place that I was once, at least in some form, and I'm returning to there.
1: For Tuska's family, exile never meant cutting ties with their homeland. Those ties continued through regular visits, memories, and eventually through this engraving. Today, Tuska sees its return as more than the homecoming of a work of art.
0: I think the artwork has most value as part of the Czech cultural heritage. It is Holler was a famous Czech engraver, and it symbolizes the cultural traditions of the Czech Republic. And I think it's very symbolic that these cultural traditions migrated to the United States, influenced life in the United States, and come back here. That connection, that transfer, I think is very important. There has always historically been very close connections between Czechs in the United States and Czechs here. And I think the circulation of the artwork also symbolizes the connections and the circulation among Czechs in exile and Czechs here. So I think that's symbolic to show those connections.
1: So the engraving has finally returned to the place where its story began. For the museum, it's a significant addition to the Benesh collection. For the Benesh family, it is the fulfillment of a promise. And for Tuska Beneshova, it is proof that even after decades, history can sometimes come full circle.
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2: On the occasion of our 90th anniversary, Radio Prague International has decided to celebrate this milestone with you. 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Tell us your story. 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Since when have you known Radio Prague International, and what does Radio Prague International mean to you today? And last but not least, choose one story from our archive and tell us why it resonated with you. 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For 90 years, our station has been broadcasting stories of people, places, and events that we believe would be valuable to you. Now, in these uncertain times, more than ever, it is your story that would be of value to us. Share it with us, share it with the world. The floor is yours. Diplomats, poses, ambassadors, charity representatives, and government officials gathered at Prague's historic Černín Palace on the 12th of June as the Diplomatic Spouses Association awarded more than 1.3 million Czech crowns to 16 Czech charities. Anna Marie Regner has the story.
4: Held at the Ministry of Foreign Affairs, the annual DSA Charity Awards celebrated nearly three decades of cooperation between Prague's international diplomatic community and Czech civil society. Supports projects ranging from senior care groups and youth integration programs to palliative care and assistance for victims of domestic violence. Opening the ceremony, Czech Foreign Minister Petr Maczenka made a short speech to highlight the importance of charitable engagement. The best way to get to know Czechia is not through official reports, but through its people, culture, and charity, he said, praising the association's contribution to strengthening ties between the diplomatic corps and Czech society. For Jana Muránská, president of the DSA and wife of Slovak ambassador to Czechia, the diversity of the project supported reflects the organization's broader mission.
5: Among the projects that were supported, there are projects for children with disadvantages, palliative care, organizations that help elderly, socially excluded, domestic violence. The one charity that works with children on the spectrum of autism, since I am also a mother of a child with autism, for me it is a very, very important issue that we should really participate in spreading the awareness about autism and also helping those who are on the spectrum to be accepted.
4: Muránská emphasized that many of the organizations receiving support address needs that cannot always be fully met through public funding. Among this year's recipients was the Center for Integration of Children and Youth, an organization that helps young people navigate social and health-related challenges. These children even gave a heartwarming performance at the event. The director of the center, Maria Petrželová, has been working for the charity for over 35 years.
6: We try to provide real practical help. The group of children who performed here today includes both healthy children and children facing social or health difficulties, including some with autism. We work especially hard to help them integrate and ensure that other children accept them as part of the group.
4: The ceremony also showed a growing emphasis on autism support services. Representatives from Zasklem, an organization supporting people on the autism spectrum, described how their grant would be utilized.
6: We are a social service organization that helps people on the autism spectrum, children, adolescents, and adults. With this funding, we will be able to purchase essential sensory equipment and motor skills training aids.
4: For Sonia Sherihar, wife of Pakistan's ambassador to Czechia and head of the DSA's charity committee, one of the most rewarding aspects of the program is learning about Czech society through the organizations themselves. One charity highlighted by Sherihar was Charita Nový Hrozenkov, which provides palliative care in remote areas of the Wallachian Mountains.
7: They're taking care of people who want to die with dignity in their own homes in a very remote region in the Wallachia Mountains. And I thought that that was something that touched my heart.
4: Beyond the practical impact of the grants, Sherihar shares how the association gives diplomatic spouses a meaningful way to engage with their host country.
7: It gives meaning to the diplomatic spouses, and it gives us a purpose and a way to contribute significantly to the host country. It brings us all together in the diplomatic community, and by giving all that donation money to causes within our host country, it brings us culturally closer to our host country, teaches us a lot about the country, helps us to interact with people that we would never have normally met if we only kept to ourselves. These charities are the people who are doing the actual work. So I feel more proud and honored to be able to support them and to learn more about the Czech Republic through this organization. I have learned that they care about each other.
4: The spirit of community was echoed by Maria Marešová, a representative of Mezináme, an organization promoting connections between generations. They have an intergenerational center in Prague, providing social care and activities for the elderly as well as people of all ages.
8: We are very grateful that we've received this money because we've already received them last year and we've used them for our intergenerational center here in Prague. It's in Pankrác. We have usually there like some yoga, we have the crafts, we have there some beautiful lectures. Plus we have VR glasses and there are some travel programs so they can just go to New Zealand and they're very happy about it.
4: The DSA itself is a model of international cooperation. Its leadership team includes representatives from Slovakia, Sweden, Pakistan, and the United States, bringing together a diverse group in support of a common goal. Katharina Javral, vice president of the DSA and spouse of Sweden's ambassador to Czechia, praised her time in Prague as a member of the association.
9: It's all about friendship and culture and then give back, like the charities that we organize. But the friendship is fantastic. It's amazing, actually, because then you get to know the culture quickly. You get to meet people. So it's a great connection between your country or the international society as well as the country you're living in or working for. It's such a privilege for all of us diplomats to be here and in Prague in the Czech Republic. It's such a beautiful country. It has so much history, so much culture, so lovely people. So it's really a true pleasure to be here. And I think all of us diplomats feel that.
4: While the award ceremony celebrated the distribution of this year's grants, organizers are already looking ahead for their largest fundraising event of the year, the International Charity Market. Scheduled for the 21st of November at the Hilton Prague Atrium, the event will once again bring together diplomatic missions from all over the world to showcase their cultures, cuisines, and traditions while raising money for Czech charitable causes. Last year's market featured representatives from 46 countries. For nearly 30 years, the Diplomatic Spouses Association has demonstrated that charity can be a powerful form of diplomacy in building an international community that engages with and gives back to Czech society.
2: Thank you to Anna Maria Regner for her story. Up to 70% of former prisoners in the Czech Republic end up returning to jail, often because they lack access to housing, work, addiction treatment, or family support after release. A new online platform launching this autumn aims to change that by connecting former inmates with organizations that can help them rebuild their lives. Daniela Lazarova has more.
6: Around 10,000 people are released from Czech prisons every year. Many of them have nowhere to go, and the stigma of their past makes it difficult for them to find a job and a decent place to live. Jana, who served an 18-month sentence for property-related crimes, says that what helped her most at the outset was emotional support and acceptance.
10: To byli určitě lidi.
11: At the beginning, it was so important to find people who supported me rather than judged me and who made me feel I was still a human being, that I deserved to be happy again and live a fulfilling life.
6: Jana's greatest challenge was overcoming her drug addiction. While still serving her sentence, she entered a treatment program in Opava.
11: I realized I couldn't manage my drug problem alone. In fact, I was glad I was imprisoned. While there, I was already arranging where I would go after my release, and I secured a place in a follow-up treatment center in Brno.
6: That helped her break the cycle. Today, she returns to prisons to help others fighting addiction. Addiction is one of the most common issues prisoners need help addressing, but there are many others, according to Jonáš Luční of the Czech Prison Service.
11: Everyone's situation is different. Some struggle with addiction, debts, financial problems, or lack the work habits needed to succeed on the job market. Many also have fractured family and social ties and have nowhere to go. The first weeks after release are often decisive. If these people fail to get support, at least in the basic areas of everyday life, they will almost certainly return to criminal activity.
6: Support for released prisoners currently comes mainly from non-profit organizations. The prison service works with some of them, but its reach is uneven across the country. Most support programs are concentrated in Prague and surrounding areas, while services remain limited in South Bohemia and South Moravia. Zuzana Tinglova, executive director of the Association of Organizations Working in Prison Services, says the new platform aims to change that.
10: The
11: capacity of these services is not only highly uneven across the regions, but insufficient overall. At the same time, one of the big problems is simply a lack of information. We would like the new platform to cover the whole country and be available to family members, professionals working with clients, such as social curators, probation officers and prison staff, so they can provide effective support.
10: Pracovníkům věznic, aby mohli klientům vlastně efektivně pomáhat.
6: The website called Pro Výstup will offer a nationwide directory of services covering employment assistance, housing, debt resolution, family counseling and addiction treatment. Users will be able to search for services by location, district and available capacity. The platform is currently being tested in prisons in Břeclav, Drahonice and Příbram, with results expected by the end of the summer. It is expected to become available nationwide this autumn.
2: Thank you to Daniela Lazarová for her report. And with that, we have reached the end of today's program. Thank you for joining us. My name is Romana Grajcerová and until next time, goodbye or naslyšenou.

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1: Hello and welcome. I'm Romana Grejcerová and you're listening to Czechia in 30 minutes, the show where we give you a rundown of what's recently been happening in the country in just half an hour. Coming up on today. Funding shakeup sparks political storm over Czech public media. After decades in exile, a 17th century engraving returns to Edvard Beneš's home. And diplomats raise 1.3 million Czech crowns for Czech causes. All that in just a few minutes. But first, here is some of today's top headlines brought to you by Ian Willoughby.
0: News.
2: Czechia will once again boost its consular services in Croatia, Bulgaria and Greece this summer, the Minister of Foreign Affairs, Petr Matsenka, said on Tuesday. The Ministry of Foreign Affairs is also preparing a special rapid response consular team to deal with potential emergency situations in the three countries, popular destinations for Czech tourists. Czech police officers will also take part in patrols alongside colleagues in Croatia and Bulgaria, Mr. Matsenka told reporters. The Prague Regional Court will start hearing a case taken by Czech internet company Seznam.cz against Prime Minister Andrej Babiš on the 24th of September, Czech TV reported, citing a court spokesperson. Seznam.cz previously said it had filed a suit in response to Mr. Babiš's attacks on the firm and to protect its reputation. The Prime Minister said media outlets owned by Seznam founder Ivo Lukáčević carried biased reporting about him and accused the company of evading taxes. Six Czech army tanks took part in a motorway driving drill on the D35 road in the Olomouc region on Tuesday. The Leopard 2A4 tanks reached speeds of up to 60 kilometres and were fitted with rubber pads on their tracks to prevent damage to the motorway. Tomáš Suchý, commander of the 73rd Tank Battalion in Přeslavice, told Czech television. He said Czechia was a transit company for NATO troop movements and the country's armed forces needed to train for such operations. The convoy of tanks were spaced around 9 kilometres apart and travelled a set route repeatedly, giving a turn to the 30 or so drivers trained to use them. International addiction specialists and academics from European, US and Australian universities have called on the Czech government to preserve the country's current drug policy model, describing it as one of the most successful in Europe and an example for others to follow. In an open letter to Prime Minister Andrej Babiš, the experts expressed concern over discussions about moving from regulation to repression and bringing the drug agenda under a single ministry. The letter was signed by 35 academics, physicians, researchers and experts in addiction and mental health. The Ethics Committee of the Football Association of the Czech Republic has expelled Karvinov from the top flight after finding the club responsible for influencing the outcome of three league matches. The club was also fined 10 million crowns. Karvinov mayor and representative of the club, Jan Wolf, received a 12-year ban from all football-related activities for his role in influencing the three matches. He was additionally fined 3 million crowns. Three-quarters of Czechs view the country's labour shortage as a serious problem and 60% expect the situation to get worse over the next 10 to 15 years, suggests a survey conducted by the STEM Mark agency for recruitment company Orienta Czech. However, only 19% of respondents support the active recruitment of non-nationals and one in three would prefer to resolve this situation without the hiring of foreigners. The weather forecast should be mainly overcast in Czechia on Wednesday with an average high temperature of 24 degrees Celsius. Temperatures are expected to rise to 30 degrees Celsius or higher at the end of the week.
1: The Czech government on Monday made good on its promise to abolish license fees for public service media and fund them directly from the state budget. The approved draft law, which will now go to the lower house, has raised a storm of controversy, with opposition parties saying they will fight it every step of the way. Daniela Lazarová has more.
3: Under the draft proposal presented by Culture Minister Otto Klempir, the public broadcasters will be allotted a set sum annually, indexed in line with inflation. Czech television would receive 5.74 billion crowns and Czech radio 2.065 billion crowns. The figures are based on the broadcasters' 2024 budgets before last year's license fee increase, which was the first in 17 years. The allocation are around 1 billion crowns lower for Czech television and roughly 400 million crowns lower for Czech radio than their current budgets. Prime Minister Andrej Babiš rejected suggestions that the government was seeking to undermine the independence of the broadcasters and bring them to heel through financial pressure. He argued that funding public broadcasters through the state budget would reduce the burden on citizens and businesses and force them to economise.
4: Czech radio and Czech television have made no effort to try to economize. All of Europe is economizing. We could talk for hours about the layoffs at the BBC, about how Deutsche Welle has to economize, French public radio is cutting costs. But there is no sign of this at Czech radio and Czech television. Nobody controls them.
3: In order to change this, the cabinet also backed a proposed amendment to the law that would give the Supreme Audit Office the right to review the finances of Czech television and Czech radio in the future and even retroactively. The heads of Czech radio and Czech television have warned of far-reaching consequences of the funding overhaul, saying they would be forced to cut up to 700 jobs and significantly restrict operations. The head of Czech television, Hinek Hudárek, described the plan as unacceptable and almost destructive for public service broadcasting.
5: The proposal is absolutely shocking. I did not expect it. I don't think any of us expected that we would return to 2024 before the license fee amendment. We cannot work with this sum and provide the kind of service our audience is used to. This would significantly restrict production and result in significant layoffs. We will now have to begin discussions with the Czech Television Council, since we would have to revise the already approved 5-year plans.
3: Czech radio head René Zavoral voiced similar concerns.
4: It will mean major savings and cuts for us, not only in administration and operations, but above all, it will affect listeners through production, programs and broadcasting. We will reduce regional broadcasting, significantly cut production for children and young audiences, and we will have to reconsider premiere productions planned for the next year. We will definitely have to discuss whether we can maintain the same network of foreign correspondents and reporters. But this whole issue is not just about cost-cutting. We are strictly against abolishing license fees because the current system guarantees the highest possible degree of autonomy.
3: The head of Czech radio called for constitutional safeguards to protect the broadcaster's independence, adding that he hoped the proposal could still be amended in that respect. Based on earlier calculations, Czech television would have to sack between 350 and 500

0: of Czech television and Czech radio. The key point here is that we're copying Slovakia's path, he said, expressing concern that future governments could alter funding levels from year to year and thus put political pressure on the institutions. Andrea Hofmanová of the Pirate Party, another member of the Parliamentary Media Committee, voiced similar criticism, saying that her party plans to challenge the legislation before the European Commission because it believes the proposal violates European rules on the predictability and stability of funds. Civic Democratic Party leader Martin Kupka has accused the government of mafia practices in subjugating a critical press, saying that if the opposition could not stop the approval of the law in parliament, it would not hesitate to challenge it in the constitutional court. Meanwhile, the ruling coalition remains unfazed by the storm and is determined to push through the proposed legislation on its 108-member majority in the lower house. It hopes to see it take effect as of January 2027.
1: Thank you to Daniela Lazarová for her story. A 17th-century engraving by Wenceslas Holler has returned to the Beneš villa in Sezimovo Ústí after spending decades with relatives of the Czechoslovak president in the United States. For the family, the donation is not only the return of a work of art, but also a symbolic act of remembrance, reconciliation and homecoming. Vít Pohanka has more.
2: The engraving was officially presented to the Beneš villa by Tuska Benešová, granddaughter of the former president's nephew that had cared for it in the United States.
3: The print was a gift from Hanna Beneš to my grandmother. They knew each other from Putney in London during the war, and my grandmother visited her here several times after they moved to the United States as well. It hung in the home of my grandmother, and she always remembered Czechoslovakia very strongly and was very happy to know that the country is doing well. When she died, my father inherited the print, and he was an historian and also works with museums, and he felt very strongly that the print belonged in the Czech Republic and should be returned to the villa where it used to hang, and that its value as a piece of art is tied to its history here at the villa, and that it is more important for it to be here in the villa than it would be to remain in the family.
2: For her father, himself historian, John Beneš, this was never simply a valuable work of art. It was part of the history of the Beneš family and of Czechoslovakia itself. Returning it, he believed, was the right thing to do. Although he didn't live to see it happen, his daughter has now fulfilled that wish.
3: Well, it fulfills the dream of my father. And I believe that my grandmother would also be very pleased to know that the gift from Hanna Beneš is being well cared for and will be rejoining the collection that it was once a part of. So I think there were many painful historical moments during the war period, and this feels like it's healing some of those wounds. So the family did suffer after 1938, and this feels like it is correcting some painful historical moments and bringing some peace in my mind that healing is possible.
2: Standing inside the villa was also a deeply personal experience. Tuska Benešová realized she was walking through rooms that had once been familiar to her grandmother. She even remembered a family photograph that had stood on Hanna Beneš's desk many years ago.
3: It is nice to know that my grandmother had visited here and that I'm walking in the same rooms that she used to return to. And I'm also remembering the small picture of myself as a baby that used to be on the desk of Hanna Beneš. And it feels like this is a place that I was once, at least in some form, and I'm returning to there.
2: For Tuska's family, exile never meant cutting ties with their homeland. Those ties continued through regular

0: visits, memories, and eventually through this engraving. Today, Tuska sees its return as more than the homecoming of a work of art.
1: I think the artwork has most value as part of the Czech cultural heritage. It is Holler was a famous Czech engraver, and it symbolizes the cultural traditions of the Czech Republic. And I think it's very symbolic that these cultural traditions migrated to the United States, influenced life in the United States, and come back here. That connection, that transfer, I think is very important. There has always historically been very close connections between Czechs in the United States and Czechs here. And I think the circulation of the artwork also symbolizes the connections and the circulation among Czechs in exile and Czechs here. So I think that's symbolic to show those connections.
0: So the engraving has finally returned to the place where its story began. For the museum, it's a significant addition to the Beneš collection. For the Beneš family, it is the fulfillment of a promise. And for Tuska Benešová, it is proof that even after decades, history can sometimes come full circle.
2: Vít Pohanka with that report.
3: This is Radio Prague.
2: On the occasion of our 90th anniversary, Radio Prague International has decided to celebrate this milestone with you. Our voice has been broadcast to the world for 9 decades. Now it is time for your voice to be heard on our program. Tell us your story. Why do you listen to Radio Prague International? Since when have you known Radio Prague International, and what does Radio Prague International mean to you today? And last but not least, choose one story from our archive and tell us why it resonated with you. And how to participate? 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For 90 years, our station has been broadcasting stories of people, places, and events that we believe would be valuable to you. Now, in these uncertain times, more than ever, it is your story that would be of value to us. Share it with us, share it with the world. The floor is yours. Diplomats, poses, ambassadors, charity representatives, and government officials gathered at Prague's historic Černín Palace on the 12th of June as the Diplomatic Spouses Association awarded more than 1.3 million Czech crowns to 16 Czech charities. Anna Marie Regner has the story.
4: Held at the Ministry of Foreign Affairs, the annual DSA Charity Awards celebrated nearly 3 decades of cooperation between Prague's international diplomatic community and Czech civil society. Supports projects ranging from senior care groups and youth integration programs to palliative care and assistance for victims of domestic violence. Opening the ceremony, Czech Foreign Minister Petr Maczenka made a short speech to highlight the importance of charitable engagement. The best way to get to know Czechia is not through official reports, but through its people, culture, and charity, he said, praising the association's contribution to strengthening ties between the diplomatic corps and Czech society. For Jana Muránská, president of the DSA and wife of Slovak ambassador to Czechia, the diversity of the projects supported reflects the organization's broader mission.
5: Among the projects that were supported, there are projects for children with disadvantages, palliative care, organizations that help elderly, socially excluded, domestic violence. The one charity that works with children on the spectrum of autism, since I am also a mother of a child with autism, for me it is a very, very important issue that we should really participate in spreading the awareness about autism and also helping those who are on the spectrum to be accepted.
4: Moranská emphasized that many of the organizations receiving support address needs that cannot always be fully met through public funding. Among this year's recipients was the Center for Integration of Children and Youth, an organization that helps young people navigate social and health-related challenges. These children even gave a heartwarming performance at the event. The director of the center, Maria Petrželová, has been working for the charity for over 35 years.
6: We try to provide real practical help. The group of children who performed here today includes both healthy children and children facing social or health difficulties, including some with autism. We work especially hard to help them integrate and ensure that other children accept them as part of the group.
4: The ceremony also showed a growing emphasis on autism support services. Representatives from Zasklem, an organization supporting people on the autism spectrum, described how their grant would be utilized.
6: We are a social service organization that helps people on the autism spectrum, children, adolescents, and adults. With this funding, we will be able to purchase essential sensory equipment and motor skills training aids.
4: For Sonia Sherihar, wife of Pakistan's ambassador to Czechia and head of the DSA's charity committee, one of the most rewarding aspects of the program is learning about Czech society through the organizations themselves. One charity highlighted by Sherihar was Charita Nový Hrozenkov, which provides palliative care in remote areas of the Wallachian Mountains.
7: They're taking care of people who want to die with dignity in their own homes in a very remote region in the Wallachia Mountains. And I thought that that was something that touched my heart.
4: Beyond the practical impact of the grants, Sherihar shares how the association gives diplomatic spouses a meaningful way to engage with their host country.
7: It gives meaning to the diplomatic spouses, and it gives us a purpose and a way to contribute significantly to the host country. It brings us all together in the diplomatic community, and by giving all that donation money to causes within our host country, it brings us culturally closer to our host country, teaches us a lot about the country, helps us to interact with people that we would never have normally met if we only kept to ourselves. These charities are the people who are doing the actual work. So I feel more proud and honored to be able to support them and to learn more about the Czech Republic through this organization. I have learned that they care about each other.
4: The spirit of community was echoed by Maria Marešová, a representative of Mezináme, an organization promoting connections between generations. They have an intergenerational center in Prague, providing social care and activities for the elderly as well as people of all ages.
8: We are very grateful that we've received this money because we've already received them last year and we've used them for our intergenerational center here in Prague. It's in Pankrác. We have usually there like some yoga, we have the crafts, we have there some beautiful lectures. Plus we have VR glasses and there are some travel programs so they can just go to New Zealand and they're very happy about it.
4: The DSA itself is a model of international cooperation. Its leadership team includes representatives from Slovakia, Sweden, Pakistan, and the United States, bringing together a diverse group in support of a common goal. Katharina Javral, vice president of the DSA and spouse of Sweden's ambassador to Czechia, praised her time in Prague as a member of the association.
9: It's all about friendship and culture and then give back, like the charities that we organize. But the friendship is fantastic. It's amazing, actually, because then you get to know the culture quickly. You get to meet people. So it's a great connection between your country or the international society as well as the country you're living in or working for. It's such a privilege for all of us diplomats to be here in Prague, in the Czech Republic. It's such a beautiful country. It has so much history, so much culture, so lovely people. So it's really a true pleasure to be here. And I think all of us diplomats feel that.
4: While the award ceremony celebrated the distribution of this year's grants, organizers are already looking ahead for their largest fundraising event of the year, the International Charity Market. Scheduled for the 21st of November at the Hilton Prague Atrium, the event will once again bring together diplomatic missions from all over the world to showcase their cultures, cuisines, and traditions while raising money for Czech charitable causes. Last year's market featured representatives from 46 countries. For nearly 30 years, the Diplomatic Spouses Association has demonstrated that charity can be a powerful form of diplomacy in building an international community that engages with and gives back to Czech society.
2: Thank you to Anna Maria Regner for her story. Up to 70% of former prisoners in the Czech Republic end up returning to jail, often because they lack access to housing, work, addiction treatment, or family support after release. A new online platform launching this autumn aims to change that by connecting former inmates with organizations that can help them rebuild their lives. Daniela Lazarová has more.
6: Around 10,000 people are released from Czech prisons every year. Many of them have nowhere to go, and the stigma of their past makes it difficult for them to find a job and a decent place to live. Jana, who served an 18-month sentence for property-related crimes, says that what helped her most at the outset was emotional support and acceptance.
10: To byli určitě lidi.
11: At the beginning, it was so important to find people who supported me rather than judged me and who made me feel I was still a human being, that I deserved to be happy again and live a fulfilling life.
6: Jana's greatest challenge was overcoming her drug addiction. While still serving her sentence, she entered a treatment program in Opava.
11: I realized I couldn't manage my drug problem alone. In fact, I was glad I was imprisoned. While there, I was already arranging where I would go after my release, and I secured a place in a follow-up treatment center in Brno.
6: That helped her break the cycle. Today, she returns to prisons to help others fighting addiction. Addiction is one of the most common issues prisoners need help addressing, but there are many others, according to Jonáš Lučný of the Czech Prison Service.
11: Everyone's situation is different. Some struggle with addiction, debts, financial problems, or lack the work habits needed to succeed on the job market. Many also have fractured family and social ties and have nowhere to go. The first weeks after release are often decisive. If these people fail to get support, at least in the basic areas of everyday life, they will almost certainly return to criminal activity.
6: Support for released prisoners currently comes mainly from non-profit organizations. The prison service works with some of them, but its reach is uneven across the country. Most support programs are concentrated in Prague and surrounding areas, while services remain limited in South Bohemia and South Moravia. Zuzana Tinglová, executive director of the Association of Organizations Working in Prison Services, says the new platform aims to change that.
11: The capacity of these services is not only highly uneven across the regions, but insufficient overall. At the same time, one of the big problems is simply a lack of information. We would like the new platform to cover the whole country and be available to family members, professionals working with clients, such as social curators, probation officers, and prison staff, so they can provide effective support.
12: Pracovníkům věznic, aby mohli klientům vlastně efektivně pomáhat.
6: The website called ProVýstup will offer a nationwide directory of services covering employment assistance, housing, debt resolution, family counseling, and addiction treatment. Users will be able to search for services by location, district, and available capacity. The platform is currently being tested in prisons in Břeclav, Drahonice, and Příbram, with results expected by the end of the summer. It is expected to become available nationwide this autumn.
2: Thank you to Daniela Lazarová for her report. And with that, we have reached the end of today's program. Thank you for joining us. My name is Romana Grajcerová, and until next time, goodbye or naslyšenou.